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1: 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You heard the promo there. Our next guest sitting next to us, as she has many of times outside of this studio. And Sneaky has been in this studio for Champions Edge, her brand new show, The Champions Edge, which gets going tomorrow. So get your bagels, get ready to go. Of course, it is Bonnie Bernstein, one of the greatest broadcasters to ever live. Yeah. No, it's true.
2: The Supreme, I mean, like, really. We all just need to, like, have a baby Evan Cohen and put him into our pocket and just walk around with it.
1: Bonnie, wait a second. Myron McEvin for Canty Smalls.
2: Hi, Myron.
1: Let's do this with Bonnie as if she's not here. Okay. We're going to get to her show. Smalls came into this show 3 years ago, and one of the things she said behind the scenes was, I want to open doors for others. I want to do in this job what people like Bonnie Bernstein have done for me.
3: Hold up a chair.
1: Without knowing Bonnie. Yeah. Then you got to know Bonnie, and I would say from afar, you can comment on this. She's become somewhat of a mentor, confidant in this business for you.
3: So
1: she is one of the greats.
3: Yes.
2: I say all the times you talked about the chicken parm pizza. We got it together.
3: That's
2: you
3: right.
2: You didn't get it.
1: Because
2: I got tired of hearing about it. That's like, Michelle, let's just go. And so we went to Quality Italian, and we got a lovely chicken parm pizza.
3: That's right.
2: I got to take home all the leftovers, because we know Michelle doesn't do leftovers.
3: That's right.
2: It was a great night. It really was.
1: As you can hear by what Bonnie's saying, she's a fan of Unsportsmanlike. No big deal.
2: I thought if anything was ever going to position me to be on the power, Michelle's, like, power list, this would be it.
3: Yes.
2: Yeah. But no.
1: Yeah. Mm-hmm.
3: And this show you created.
2: Well, yeah. But still no.
1: Okay, so that's you were... Right. So, Myron,
2: no
1: you don't know this.
2: No power rankings here. That's okay.
1: Most people don't know this because we alluded to something going on. Jess Mendoza was here with us like a month or two ago. Mm-hmm. And there was like 20 people in our studio.
3: Film crew.
1: And I'm getting waved off by Bonnie Bernstein.
2: Because we're not
1: right
2: supposed
1: here.
2: To talk about it yet.
1: Yeah. Yes. Like, you can't bring up that we're filming a TV show within the TV and radio show that you're already doing. The TV show is The Champion's Edge.
2: Yes.
1: You are hosting it. You executive produce. Tell everybody what it is, why you wanted to do it, and how they can get it with their bagels this weekend.
2: Okay, so The Champion's Edge premieres on ABC on Saturday. You got to check your local listings because it kind of all depends. I'm pretty sure in New York it's on at noon in the lead up to the WNBA countdown pregame show. So The Champion's Edge is a series of profiles about successful women from all different industries whose common link is that they played sports. And what I love about it is that it's research based. So I had seen the last several of years all of this data coming out around the connection between sports participation and career success, particularly for women. And the data point that we love sort of throwing out there is that 94% of female C-suite executives played sports. So our CEOs, our CFOs, our COOs, the top people at the food chain in their respective industries. And it got me thinking, where are the stories? We have this quantitative data. Where's the qualitative data, the stories that bring the data to life? And so while we in our industry, you know, like most of us who work in sports probably played sports, so that makes sense. And we're showcasing those women to a certain degree, but we also want to shine a light on the doctors, the lawyers, the women who are crushing it in finance, the women in technology and in the entertainment business, to be able to say to young women playing sports, if you want to stay in sports when it's time to go to work, absolutely. But, oh, by the way, you can take your inner athlete and apply that to literally any industry that you want to pursue and go in there with a leg up on a lot of the competition.
3: And, Bonnie, it's an important message, especially for young girls who are going to be watching the show to understand what's possible for them and how sports can impact their future on and off the court or the field. But also...

0: girls are dropping out of sports at a certain point in their youth. So I would imagine that this show will be helpful in that, encouraging them to stay in sports and see what's possible on the other
1: side. It's so funny because when we talk about the keys to having a successful business, what we constantly hear is two things. Number one, being able to identify a white space and fill it. Number two, being able to solve for a problem. And the way we've built out the Champion's Edge, it kind of addresses both. We talked about the white space. So we are filling a storytelling white space by sharing all of these stories that don't exist on a singular platform. And Michelle, to your point, we're also hoping to address the dropout rate. Now, they're dropping out at twice the rate of boys by their early teens. And there could be lots of reasons for that. We can't fix through storytelling the fact that sometimes playing sports can be really cost prohibitive.
0: Right.
1: So there's the cost issue. But there are also a lot of girls who are dropping out of sports, not because they don't love it anymore. They do. But they realize it's time consuming. I'm not good enough to get a full scholarship. I'm never going to play in the WNBA or the NWSL. And so they choose to go on and do other things. And by showcasing these power players, we want to be able to say to girls, hey, if you love it, stay and play. Start thinking about the long game. Understand that the longer you play sports, your leadership skills, teamwork, resilience, confidence, being able to manage your time, setting goals, all those sorts of things, the longer you stay and play, the better you will hone those skills. And it's also a message to parents. And hopefully we want to create a conversational bridge between parents and their kids to just get a better understanding of how sports isn't just great in the now, it's going to be great and have benefits your entire life.
2: Bonnie, where did this idea come from? What made you want to launch a
1: show? It was all in my head. I was just looking for something fun to do. Yeah. But, you know, like, we all know this. We live in this society where we are just bombarded and oversaturated with content. It's really hard, Myron, to find a new and fresh idea. And I was so astounded when I started looking for a platform that was telling all of these stories that there actually wasn't one. The light bulb went off. Now, mind you, that was several years ago, and it has taken a while to get this show to a place where it's actually going to be on television. But the timing, we're so fortunate, is great because we're finally past the point where we're calling women's sports a moment and we're officially calling it a movement. And so as the growth of women's sports continues across the board, whether it's attendance or ratings or merchandise sales or the level of sponsorship we're seeing and the media rights deals and on a macro level, the valuation of leagues and teams continues to grow, we want to tell stories from a different angle that inspires girls and their parents and coaches.
3: We're talking with Bonnie Bernstein, creator, host, executive producer of The Champion's Edge, ABC stations all across the country, debuting this weekend. Bonnie has been a great friend of ours now for a while, big supporter of our show. We're excited to support her show.
0: Yes.
3: So all of these unbelievable women that you interviewed for the show, the thing that they have in common would be sports, obviously.
1: Yep.
3: What is the character trait, though, that they all have in common? Is there one through line?
1: I actually put together a list of skill sets we acquire from sports that is now north of 30. So we hear about the teamwork and the leadership.
3: North of 30 of people north of 30 years old, you're saying?
1: Oh, I'm sorry.
3: No, north of 30. What was that? Oh, north 30, of 30, the amount of skills.
1: 30 different skills.
3: Oh, my God. I'm thinking like if you're an adult.
0: Like you'll grow into it?
3: Yeah, like, okay, so Michelle played sports. She still has this because of sports.
1: Well, we actually talked with Michelle and Kimberly Martin when we were on Vibe Check the other day. First of all, Kimberly was hilarious. I'm like, did you play sports growing up? She's like, did I play sports? She's like, I was the Charles Oakley of my eighth grade basketball team. Was I a goon? I was a goon. Was I an enforcer? I was an enforcer. And I was like, okay, we're going to step back here.
3: But that skill set was, but isn't that the skill set that gets you to the Kimberly's level at ESPN? There's got to be something that
1: well, what she
3: those.
1: Talked about is team. And we hear a lot about team, about resilience. We hear a lot about what Michelle talked about when she unabashedly talked about how she was the captain of her high school soccer team and went to states. But what Michelle talked about was being able to pivot, make in-game adjustments. And, you know, one of the things that we talk about a lot is how we learn to interpret failure differently in sports. Outside of the sports arena, if you mess up at something, if you fail, you're immediately looking at yourself in the mirror going, what's wrong with me? And you download it as a personal indictment on yourself. What sports teaches you is that failure is a part of the process that gets you towards success, that helps you win.
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3: The debate about sports specialization by high school athletes continues. Some argue that high school athletes who play one sport all year long have a better chance of landing a lucrative pro contract. But that's simply not true. 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Of the 32 players drafted, 22 also participated in high school track and field. 19 also played basketball. 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
1: The Pentagon today. We almost need like serious news. The Tom Brokaw.
2: There you go.
1: The Pentagon today. We got releasing never before seen files relating to
2: go the whole way. You're going to read this as Stone Cold Steve Austin.
1: Gerald Ford dead today. At the senseless age of 83. Release files relating to...
2: I watched that skit. I'm up on game.
1: It's
2: I'm up
1: so
2: on game.
1: Good.
2: Shout out to Dana Carvey.
1: You know what? UAP. It's Unidentified Anomalous Phenomena. Previously and more infamously known as UFOs. Unidentified...
2: I'm a name of UFO.
1: Flying objects. Yeah. The government has been holding on to these for decades, and the Friday file release... includes 162 files, some of them videos, some of them reports, some of them photographs. So to Nickelback this thing, look at these photographs. And mm-hmm. Okay. The quote in the press release is the American people can now access the federal government's declassified UAP files instantly, no clearance required. Mm-hmm. Among these are incidents from the 60s,
2: yeah.
1: The Apollo 12 and Apollo

0: 17 moon missions. In 1969, for Apollo 12, astronaut Alan Bean reported flashes of light that he described as sailing off into space. That's how far back some of these go. And I'm looking at the photos from the moon landing. Not the moon landing, but from Apollo 12. These photos are taken from the moon, and there are no fewer than five areas of interest is how they're described. David, are you a believer? Do you believe in this?
1: In the overall existence of UFOs, or that we have seen them? Yes, there's got to be. They're out there. They're there. And they've sent Victor Wembanyama to the NBA. So we know that has happened. There you go. They're there. These documents, I have a little skepticism about these.
0: Okay, 888-SAY-ESPN is the phone number. 888-729-3776. Do you believe? Do you not believe? Is this a hoax? Is it real? Have you ever had an interaction with something that you couldn't explain in the sky? A UAP, a UFO, whatever it is. David, why do you have skepticism about this right now?
1: Well, I mean, you know, I don't want to get too, but you know, like some of these things look like little dust dots, little things, right? Like, you know, like I want to see, like I thought this is the biggest, most unprecedented thing we've ever seen. I thought we were looking at something that was like, you know, going to be game changing here. I thought we were going to have like a secret meeting. I thought we were going to have like some UFOs like hanging out in the White House, shaking hands with the president, like, hey, it's cool. We'll do a little trade thing. I thought we were going to get something. Maybe I watched too much Men in Black.
0: I think, I appreciate you asking. Yes, I believe. And I think that there is truly like a treasure trove out. There's a hangar, the Mojave Desert, Area 51, whatever it is. Like, I think there are recovered, I don't know about remains, but I think there were recovered structures, recovered aircraft. I truly believe that. So my dad, again, 888-SAY-ESPN, 888-729-3776. Call in, tell us if you believe or if you don't. Tell us if you've ever seen one or if you know someone who has. Or if you're not a believer, you go ahead and call in and tell us why. My dad is one of the most conservative dudes, as most 80-plus-year-old white men are, especially if they served in the military. But my dad flew for the Navy. He was a fighter pilot. He was then a commercial airline pilot. And he has seen things at altitude that even he says he can't explain.
1: Okay.
0: And this is from the most, like, buttoned-up, down-to-earth dude. And one of the things that he always points out is not necessarily... It's not going to... Hollywood has made us think this is just like a rotating circle with lights that sends down a tractor beam, Simpson style, you know?
1: Yeah.
0: He says the stuff that he would hear in the ready rooms on aircraft carriers or whatever it is the high speed, is the lack of detection on radar, like being able to naked eye see something that is not showing up on your instruments, even though it's right bleeping there in front of you, and the rapid sudden direction change. And that's what you see. There's a video in Greece, these are released today from our Department of War. There's a video taken in Greece in 2023. It's on board a CENTCOM military installation. So it's our military, it's our radar and our cameras, and it's showing something moving at a very high rate of speed and stopping on a dime and changing direction just above the surface of the ocean. 90 degree turns, no recovery. This is like, give me somebody. Jahmyr Gibbs, change of direction.
1: Yeah.
0: Bo Jackson, Walter Payton, Barry Sanders, like stopping on a dime, cut, rapid, like acceleration. And it's that sort of stuff that, again, like my old head conservative dad has claimed to have seen naked eye.
1: Okay.
2: What does your father believe, the man? What does your father think?
1: Good question.
0: He had no choice. Like the logical part of his brain took over and he was like, we can't explain it. It's not showing up on my radar. Other guys in the squadron were seeing the same thing. It's not just like, you know, those little like ocular, like little dust specks that get on your eyes that kind of float off. Like, it's not that. And so he's like, there's no, it had to be something that he couldn't explain. He wouldn't go UFO, but he would be like, there's something I have seen that I absolutely couldn't explain. And now we know this has been happening and our government has known about it since the 60s. And it's declassified today. And why is this not a bigger deal?
1: This is our job. We're making a bigger deal.
0: We are making it a bigger deal.
1: We are cracking this case open and letting the world know this thing is rolling downhill, and a lot of times because of us. We're making

0: They're a big deal.
1: Unfortunate, man, even with the good, there's good where this gets released, but then there's also bad, in my opinion, because there is something that I just thought was clip art. I'm looking at this article online, and I thought it was, okay, cool, it's clip art. It's a blue sky. It's a brilliant blue sky, not a cloud in it, and then there's green grass, and there's a tree line, and it kind of looks like that Microsoft, like, Windows 2005, you know, sort of stock image as your computer would file up, would fire up, except in the sky there's a flash of white light and honestly like a bullet oval, like a metallic bullet oval that is emerging from it, and it is an artist's rendition. I'm looking at it right now, and it says it is an FBI photo with a sketch of an object as described by an eyewitness. So I've primarily stuck to the obviously very much an actual photograph and an actual video, as opposed to just like some of the drawings, because admittedly some of the drawings look ridiculous.
0: Look absolutely insane.
1: Yeah. Yeah.
0: This is where this gets frustrating to me. Can we just hurry up? Like can we hurry up? Don't you get a little anxiety? Like you watch Alien, you watch Star Trek, and it's like, I want this in my lifetime. You know what I'm saying? Like, can we just get this in my lifetime?
1: Are we getting it now? Like,
0: can we fast track it? Like, can we just fast track the, like, if there's going to be the big alien invasion or like if we're going to be beamed up, can we just fast track it? Cause I don't want to be gone when it's here. That's a bummer. Like, think about the people who were like in the 1600s and they're just like, probably before then, I'm not a history buff, like 1100. Yeah. And they were like, a boat. Imagine the places we can go see. And they never get to go anywhere else. And now we're just like going all across the world. They don't get to see it. They don't get to see it. Like, it would be bummed if like 500 years from now, it's like, great, we're in Mars. Sucks to have been alive in 2026 before you could see this.
1: I don't want an alien invasion because we have so much to answer for.
0: Well, I'm saying, if you're going to do it, just like, can we just like, just do it. Just do it now.
1: Okay. So the proof of the existence of these aircraft is not enough. You want to just come. What's the next step?
0: Independence Day was 30 years ago, and I've been waiting for it since. Like, let's get it cracking.
1: I'm excited for Disclosure Day. Disclosure Day this summer. Yeah. Steven Spielberg, that's going to be a good one. So again, the phone number 888-729-3776, 888-SAY-ESPN. Where are you with this disclosure of UFOs and UAPs released by our government today? Video proof, photographic proof. Do you believe? Are you a skeptic? Brian is on ESPN Radio, 888-729-3776. Brian, what's up, buddy?
2: Nothing much. Thanks for taking my call. I got a chuckle out of the Aaron Rodgers thing. It kind of lightened the mood for me because I come to tears every time I tell this story. Desert Storm, 1990. Just before it turned to Desert Shield, I was launching out an aircraft. And when you're doing that, you have to look at all the flight controls and everything. And the pilot says, Chief, do you see that? And I said, no, do it again. He says, no, that. I come out from under the jet. Now I'm going to get emotional because I do every time. There's this bright light just slowly going across the sky. And then out of nowhere, it just flashes and takes off on an angle. He's screaming, Chief, I gotta go. And ever since that day, I believe before then, but ever since that day, I am a true believer. I saw one. I witnessed it myself. Took a little more than what I timed than what I explained, but I'm about to get emotional, so that's why I kind of shortened it. But they're real. They're real. Billions of billions of planets, a lot of them are in what's called the Goldilocks zone, which the Earth is. You gotta be nuts to think we're the only ones.
1: Yeah. Yeah. You're right. Mathematically, it doesn't. Yeah. It does, you know, statistically, it doesn't even point to us being the only ones. Desert Storm was when, you know, our aircraft, like, we were using things in that conflict that some people ascribe to alien technology. The TR-3B, you know, the Black Triangle, the F-117 Nighthawk? Like, what'd you fly, Brian?
2: F-15s.
1: Okay. Like, but does the F-117 Nighthawk ring any bells from Desert Storm or the TR-3B, the Black Triangle?
2: Yeah. I remember the stealth, and I remember this, but nothing moved like that did. Aircraft we had back then don't move in 45-degree angles. Sorry.
1: Same. Aircraft we have now still doesn't make some of those sudden stops. But I appreciate it. Thank you for your service, Brian. Thank you for... for sharing that. Dude, I've had goosebumps for 45.

0: 5 minutes since we've been talking about this.
1: Yeah.
0: And it's a million degrees in this studio.
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10: I'm Ed Mankin. We start with the playoffs in the NBA. The 76ers and the Knicks have reached the half. It's New York on top 60-52. They used a 20-6 run to take the lead after the Sixers got off to a fast start. That game on ESPN Radio. Up next will be the Spurs and the Timberwolves. That series is tied at a game apiece. Plenty of complaining about officiating this spring. ESPN Radio's Michelle Spellman says it's time for the complaining to stop.
11: I'm just kind of sick of the collective commentary about officiating.
10: Yeah.
11: Whether it's Jaylen Brown, J.J. Redick. It's been a theme so far this postseason. Even Donovan Mitchell mentioned it. I don't like it, especially in the wake of a loss. And I know that that's when you're going to talk about it.
10: Meanwhile, there's front office news. The Mavericks have hired former Blazers assistant GM Mike Schmidt to oversee the franchise's day-to-day operations. Stanley Cup playoff action, second period in Buffalo. The Canadians lead the Sabres 3-0. They're trying to even that series at a game apiece. The Ducks and the Knights are tied at a game apiece. They will play game three tonight in Anaheim. Now to baseball. The Reds have lost 7 in a row, and they appear to be on their way to making it 8 in a row. They are trailing the Astros in the ninth inning at home 9-0. Rockies lead the Phillies 6-2 as they play in the sixth inning. A's on top of the Orioles 3-1. A's trying to get their 20th win of the season. Blue Jays lead the Angels 2-0. Red Sox on top of the Rays 2-0. Tampa has a 7-game winning streak, the longest in the majors coming into this one. WNBA, first games of the season. Liberty leading the Sun at the half, 66-37. Mystics over the Tempo, 37-30.
12: Hey, it's Evan Cohen. 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
1: He is Harry Douglas. I'm Freddie Coleman. Welcome to the Freddie and Harry Wednesday Brewathon, presented by Progressive Insurance on Sirius XM Channel 80, as well as tune in always till that smart speaker to play ESPN Radio. And don't forget about us on ESPN Plus. We all want to be appreciated, don't we? Just like the song by Tupac, you are appreciated when he said, "Dear Mama." Everybody wants to be like, "Dear Mama." You want to be appreciated. Well, there's a certain superstar. According to Hall of Fame basketball player Tracy McGrady, NBC Sports NBA analyst, that is not feeling the appreciation when it comes to his basketball team. That guy is Jaylen Brown of the Boston Celtics, and he said as much on the Cousins podcast.
2: This frustration lies deeply within the organization and other things that we don't really have the details to. There's just been a lot of stuff, you know, that I've been hearing just going on with the Boston organization, with JB. You know, so I think part of him is like, I showed you guys more of who I am as a basketball player, not only just what I did on the basketball court, but the leadership that I displayed within this team. And you've seen that, not having our best player in JT.

0: podcast with Vince Carter, who he's related to, and bring these things vocally out to the forefront if they were not true. Now, whether he got that from Jaylen Brown or someone that's a close source within the Celtics organization, I don't know, but he's not just saying it for any reason. Here's the reality of the Boston Celtics, right? Coming into this season, a lot of people definitely did not think that the Boston Celtics were going to be a two seed, and a lot of people tried to say, hey, this is a gap year. Mm-hmm. You know, maybe you can get a top 10 draft pick for the 2026 NBA draft and head into the next season with another bona fide player. No. Jaylen Brown, like Michael Jordan, took it personal. He said, no, I can hold a fort down. That's exactly what he did, Freddie, so much so that he played like an MVP candidate until it tailed off at the end of the season. Jason Tatum comes back. Things are altered a little bit, and rightfully so, because when you have another bona fide player who's the face of your franchise, mm-hmm. you're going to alter things here and there. That's just the natural way of doing business. But I think Jaylen Brown, his issue is that he wants to be treated like the main attraction when the Boston Celtics is all, the face of the franchise is going to always be Jason Tatum.
1: Yeah, absolutely. Yeah, yeah.
0: So there lies the issue, right? So now you have two trains mm-hmm. on a track of collision, and there's no other track to pivot away from.
1: Mm-hmm.
0: Now, mm-hmm. he has some decisions to make right this summer in July. He will be eligible for an extension. And it's not just his decision, and also the Boston Celtics. But I can't see them not asking Jaylen Brown to come be a part of something for the foreseeable future as well as right now.
1: Yeah.
0: I don't see them not offering him that contract. It's a matter of does he want to sign that contract and continue to be in the shadow of Jason Tatum?
1: Right.
0: Or does he want to go somewhere else and be traded and be the face of that franchise? That's the bottom line. All that other stuff that's in between all that. Listen, that's what it comes down to. Can you treat me like the main attraction?
1: Well, he's not going to be the roller coaster. He's going to be the spinning cups at Disneyland. He is not going to be Space Mountain. He's going to be when you walk in and you might get on that ride that all the little kids have to take because they're not tall enough. As long as you're with the Boston Celtics. Because the line is, every man has his price. What kind of price is Jaylen Brown willing to make if he wants to get what he wants, if he believes he's not getting that from the Boston Celtics? He's not getting that appreciation. If he's not getting that respect, that HD, you're spot on. He is never going to be the dude in Boston with Jason Tatum already cementing that place. And especially, he cemented that title when he came back and played like that for the Celtics. Before the injuries overtook and they were not able to win Game 7 against the Philadelphia 76ers. Jaylen Brown was terrific in Game 7, but not terrific enough where that would lead anybody to say, okay, now you have cold ones with the Boston Celtics. Although when it comes to his frustration, if he feels that way, if he feels underappreciated, well, the Celtics president of basketball operations, Brad Stevens, he says, I haven't heard it.
2: I talked to Jaylen Monday a little bit after he just real quickly and was nothing but positive. He has not expressed his frustration to me. We've been here 10 years together, and I do think that, you know, obviously I love JB, and everybody around here loves JB. And, you know, I think just like any of our other guys, as we get to the end of the season, I'll be here, and my door is always open. And if anybody ever wants to come in and talk about it, and talk about, you know, their team, their place, whatever the case may be, I'm all ears. And that would be 1 through 16, not just Jaylen, not just Jason, not just the guys that have been here. I think it's really important to be available. So I certainly am, and none of that has been expressed to me.
1: Just because Brad Stevens didn't hear from Jaylen Brown, don't mean it ain't true.
0: Hey, he's not going to come get on that microphone and say,
1: exactly.
0: say even if it was,
1: exactly.
0: like, true. You know what I mean? Like, he's not going to come on and say, hey, man, me and Jaylen Brown had a conversation, and he told me to hell with this organization. He hates it here. He wants to go somewhere else. Why would Brad Stevens do that? He's a way more smarter front office executive than that, y'all.
1: Yeah, no doubt. Oh, by the way, Harry Douglas, Freddie Coleman's the Wednesday Groove with Unknown as Freddie and Harry, presented by Progressive Insurance and ESPN Radio, the ESPN app, and don't forget about us on ESPN Plus. I'll ask this, you, HD, even though you're not inside the Celtics locker room, do you believe that he is underappreciated by the Boston Celtics?
0: That's a tricky question, right?
1: Exactly.
0: Because and the reason why it's tricky, because what I may feel like is him not being under.

0: appreciate it, he may feel like it's underappreciating when it comes to his logic of thinking and the way he views it, right?
1: Yep.
0: So that's why it's tricky, because I don't think he's underappreciated, but I also don't know what's going on behind closed doors. I'm also not in every single one of those meetings, because we also got to remember on his Twitch stream, he said something like, you know, we switched something up in the playoffs, and I wish we would have done something differently. Done what we have been doing, like that's also a little jab at Joe Mazzulla as a head coach.
1: No doubt.
0: And I know all those guys do have a really good relationship, but Jaylen Brown is different. He's a down South Georgia boy, man. You know what I mean? Well, number one, we're smart as hell. We're very charismatic. You know, we don't do things like the pack. We are our own people. Hence, Anthony Edwards up there in Minnesota. We just do things differently. And it may rub people the wrong way at times. And that's the difference between Jason Tatum and Jaylen Brown, is that Jason Tatum is so beloved by so many people, not just in the Boston Celtics organization, outside of the organization. And that's why I kind of got upset with Jaylen Brown with making the comments that he made about it being the best year of his career, because now you're just opening the floodgates for people to make their own assumptions and say what they want to say and how they think the situation is playing out in Boston.
1: But here's something to that. That didn't bother me as much, because that's, to me, that was Jaylen Brown's way of saying, I can carry a basketball team. If it's not going to be here in Boston, more likely it's not going to be here in Boston. That's putting that feeler out to somebody else to say, oh yeah, he can definitely carry an organization, because he did that with Jason Tatum. When we thought he was going to be out the entire season, and he comes back with less than 20 games to play in the regular season, he looked like that next to Jaylen Brown, and that's why many people believe, and I'll raise my hand, I know I'm not the only one, that they were the team to beat in the Eastern Conference. He showed the people that if you put a franchise on my broad shoulders, I'll be able to carry it, and I showed that I was able to do that by keeping this team from being out of the lottery to being a legitimate contender in the Eastern Conference. But sometimes you better be careful what you wish for, because you'll get it, and it may not be what it's cracked up to be. Yeah, he's seen Jason Tatum. He is the face of the Boston Celtics. There's no co-one there. It's him and everybody else. And everybody knows that. But if you're Jaylen Brown, you're looking at it saying, man, oh, man, I know that guy's terrific. But as terrific as he is, I help make him terrific, and vice versa.
0: Well, and also to his point, though, Freddie, like, we haven't seen Jason Tatum by himself carry the Boston Celtics to a two seed like we've seen Jaylen Brown. So that's also going through his mind, right? Jason Tatum, this entire time, he has had a partner in crime in me and others around.
1: Yeah.
0: But when Jason Tatum got hurt and all those other guys got shipped off via trade, and when you were trying to dump money, I allowed us to be the two seed. I carried this team on my back. Yes, Jason Tatum came back later, but for the bulk of the year, it was me and my doing and my play and me growing as a player that allowed us to have that two seed. So you can understand the frustration with Jaylen Brown and why that may bother him a little bit, too.
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3: Let's be real. 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
1: We got the news today that it seems like college football coaches may be more in accord over those things. You're listening to Amber and Ian. We're presented to you by Progressive Insurance. At Ian Fitz, ESPN is how you find Ian Fitzsimmons. At Amber W Sports is how you find me, Amber Wilson. So the American Football Coaches Association, Ian, they voted last week to recommend increasing the college football playoff bracket to a maximum number of teams, to do away with conference championship games, to end the season during the second week of January, to protect the Army-Navy's game exclusive window time period. So there was a lot that they allowed their voices to be heard for on. And now we've heard from the executive director of the AFCA. So let's bring him in, the former Wyoming head coach, Craig Bohl, kind enough to join us. And thanks so much for joining us, Craig. You guys released a statement today. It's made a lot of buzz. Did you know that this was going to be as big as it's become?
2: Yeah, Amber, thanks for having us on. And one thing that we'd like to recognize, college football has never been more popular. Mm-hmm. But certainly with the seas of change that have come, as coaches, we've coalesced around some things that we think are so important. And we did release a statement. We knew it would stir up quite a bit of discussion, but there was a great deal of time and energy and conversation that we had from coaches from all the different conferences representing on our board here. And so we came up with those principles. And so, you know, a lot of it just has to do with what has gone on with the, you know, when we integrated the transfer portal window and we finally, as the AFCA, supported one window, which was passed, you know, as you looked at that, how that worked in the mix of the college football playoffs, what became really problematic is the length of the playoffs. And so the first statement that we said there, Amber, was that we propose that a line in the sand be that championship game be no later than the second Monday in January. And when we said that, we knew that that was going to be a challenge. But what is on the other side problematic was trying to align an academic calendar that supported student athletes with a closely in tune with the transfer portal window in January. So that was our starting point. To do that, we recognize there's a lot of changes that would need to be made. And you pointed out some of those things which we think are going to be helpful.
3: Coach, good to talk to you again, by the way. I think last time we talked was the last Poinsettia Bowl with Josh Allen as your quarterback. And it rained in San Diego, folks. I mean, so there you go. That was our last time the two of us were together. What is the most important for the coaches right now? Is it, you know, going to 16 or 24 or getting the calendar right when it comes to the schedule?
2: It comes to getting the calendar right. And we've been charged with, having our recommendation be known to a subgroup that's studying the calendar. I sit on that committee, and that's also going to run through the football oversight.

0: website. So, you know, what we said was, let's just not keep on kicking the can down the road. What's our biggest problem right now? And it's the calendar. And so, you know, we made some adjustments. We're going to go ahead and have a unified starting date with what would has been week zero, which allows for two buys. But coaches are looking, saying, okay, we'd much rather trade a bye week to end the season earlier. And so what spurred on some discussion was, okay, as the season's playing out this next year to January 25th, that is way too long, and it's problematic for coaches trying to hold the season together. Let's look and offer some holistic suggestions. And so this is what spurred on some of the other things in a discussion about the relevancy of conference championship games. You know, as I said, reducing bye weeks from two to one. We applaud President Trump and the White House with their executive order of putting, you know, a time guardrail around the Army-Navy game, but also allowing that day to be used for some more inventory. And so then also coaches feel like we could go ahead and reduce the number of days that would be needed from seven to six as far as getting a team ready to go. So a lot there, a lot to unpack.
1: Craig, Coach Bull, and Craig.
0: Call me Craig. I'm no longer coach.
1: Hey, look, yeah, look, my God rest my dad. Right, hey, he I still called him Judge, not even Dad, right? But yeah, the time he died. So once a coach, always a coach. Once your honor, always your honor in my book. So you're always Coach Bull to me. Hey, Coach. So conference championship games. We've heard both sides from coaches. Kirby Smart cherishes the SEC title game. Mm-hmm. Greg Byrne, you know, athletic director, Alabama, says, you know what? They served a purpose, but it's time to go. What is a consensus, if there is one, when it comes to conference title games, when it comes to fixing the calendar in college football?
0: Well, you know, the overall consensus of coaches, and I love Kirby Smart. He's engaged, and he has strong opinions that are well-founded. I would say that a strong consensus of college coaches are in favor of, let's look at more access to the playoffs. And if that means more participation, and that means elimination of the conference championship games, so be it. I like conference championship games as well, but coaches are clamoring to say they would like more access. And we believe we can actually shorten the season, pick up some inventory. Now, you're going to lose, you know, an SEC championship game, and we're not naive. The amount of revenue that generates is significant. But when you start to look at what could be, you know, maybe conference championship games, you know what, that kind of horse left the barn, and there's a different time to turn the page.
2: American Football Coaches Association Executive Director Craig Bull joining us here on Amber and Ian. How important is the rhythm of the season, the competitive rhythm to it? Because I know as a fan, Craig, it can lull once we get to a postseason. How do the coaches feel about preserving the rhythm, so to speak?
0: Well, you know, and that came right out of her statement, Amber, and that is also problematic. You know, we talked to several coaches who, you know, have been on the what would be perceived as a benefit of a long or a bye. And what really proved problematic is your football team, you know, starts to lose rhythm. And like you just said, a long time ago when I was coaching at Nebraska, there were just two teams and you were on equal footing. Well, now you're playing a team. Okay, a bye is nice, but that length of time, I think Texas Tech might have went like 25 days before they played a game. And it is difficult to stay engaged, to really put a competitive team out there. And I think the numbers are bearing that out. You can probably do some research. I'm not going to throw them out, but I think you'd find an overall competitive disadvantage right now of having that long bye, and also for our fans to stay in rhythm following their favorite teams.
1: And another thing, I've talked to Dan Lanning about this, Kalen DeBoer. I can go on down the list, Lincoln Riley. The title game should be played closer to January 1 than February 1, like it used to be. And I don't know how you guys do that. I know that's what you're discussing right now, and we're discussing with you right now. But that seems very difficult when you go to expanding the playoff to 16 or 24 teams. When you talk to the coaches and you're in your meetings, what is the overwhelming

0: opinion. Is it 16 or 24 when it comes to the future of college football, Coach?
1: Well, you know, and I'm going to be real guarded about this because our statement just says for us to look at maximizing the number of participants. You hear a lot of voices out there saying 24. There are some coaches who are saying 16. The AFCA has not made a stand on this, okay? I can tell you if you took a just an informal poll of those voices that you're hearing would probably be more line of 24. But once again, that's not the AFCA stance. However, we feel like we need to increase the playoff number.
2: Why has the AFCA not taken an official stance on this particular subject, but you have on others?
1: On the number of teams, we've taken a stand that we feel like that there needs to be an expansion. Okay, what our thoughts are there? There's other issues right now that conference commissioners are probably more aligned with as far as how the TV contracts and worked and that sort. And so what we said was we want the season to end. We want football to be a one-semester sport. We're drawing a line in the sand. We've given other options here to accelerate that. And then we've listened to coaches say that our conference championships really so meaningful anymore. We want more access. How does 16 compare to 24? The AFCA stayed out of that. And my stance has always been is if we have a unanimous voice, then we will make a stand. These statements here, what we just said, are almost ironclad.
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3: You're a titan,
4: yes,
3: when it comes to sports. So let's talk about the All Women's Sport Network that you co-founded.
4: Yeah.
3: Why did you feel the need to get something started like
4: that? Because I talked about this with whoever was in charge many years ago.
3: Uh-huh.
4: At ESPN and said, why? I would like to see this happen. I have some ideas. And they were like, okay.
3: Yeah.
4: Yeah, good. Okay, well, thank you. And they would say, people would say things to me at all the networks. They would say things like, oh, well, you know, nobody wants to see women's sports. But I did. Mm-hmm. And I knew if I wanted to see it, maybe other people did too. And then I started traveling in the world and I wanted to see what other people were doing. And so our network is the All Women's Sports Network, and it covers women's sports throughout the world, whatever sport they're playing. And, you know, we've got the wrestlers, we've got the tennis players, we've got the hockey players, we've got the roller derby queens, we've got as many sports as you can name, and some that you've never heard of.
3: Mm-hmm.
4: Because for lots of women around the world, this is their way that they can be in a group of women doing stuff and not get any hassle. These are ways of women coming forward and putting themselves forward to do different stuff. And because I always knew, you know, in the old days, you know, you used to be able to, you had to own an NBA team in order to be part of a WNBA team.
3: Mm-hmm.
4: I never owned an NBA team. I knew people that owned, but they weren't looking for me to come in and be part of it.
3: Right.
4: Now, you know, you see what's happening with the WNBA, and I'm so proud of them because they didn't stop. They didn't stop fighting, and I know it sounds like we, as women, are kvetching a lot about what we're not getting, but when you see these women play,
3: mm-hmm,
4: they are worth their weight in gold. They are doing the work that their male counterparts are doing, and they're doing that in all of the sports. There's not a sport that's being played that isn't being played equally well by women, except people aren't used to seeing women do. They're not used to seeing women play football. I love the female football league. I love it.
3: Mm-hmm.
4: I wish I could play. I wish I could run.
3: Nice.
4: You know, but I can't.
3: Right.
4: You know, but there are so many things that I wanted to see it. And suddenly, about a year and a half ago, someone said, "Oh, I'll help you do that." And I said, really?
3: Mm-hmm.
4: It's only been 18 years I've been trying to get this done. He said, no, we'll do it. So we got with a group called the Jungle Network, and they've put us on around the world. You can find us in lots of different places. I think we probably sent you all the information to put out there.
3: Mm-hmm.
4: But it's kind of groovy.
3: Yeah, it delivers live coverage, original programming from some of the world's most prestigious sports organizations, FIBA, WNBL, UEFA, Athletes Unlimited, the global TV network that you're talking about right now. And then you just mentioned the WNBA, which is having the draft tonight.
4: Yeah.
3: I mean, that everything you just talked about how they need better pay, need better a better arrangement. That's what they were talking about, their collective bargaining agreement.
4: Yeah.
3: You know, like they went to the mat.
4: And a little more respect,
3: right,
4: you know, because it's not like they're sucking lollipops out there. These girls are kicking butt.
3: Yeah.
4: They are not fooling around. You know, they play like I remember people playing.
3: Yes.
4: You know, they play hard and they don't, you know, they don't need to be like.
3: Oh, no, you can't tell Sophie Cunningham that if she's making sure you don't touch Caitlin Clark, for instance, you know.
4: And, there you go.
3: And they're still teammates and you know, the social media aspect of it, the burgeoning dollars that are coming in,
4: mm-hmm,
3: they are, you know, women's sports, certainly WNBA, softball. We were just we had softball highlights on SportsCenter last night, Texas and Oklahoma. Volleyball is becoming much more significant. I mean, I could go down the list here of what women's sports.
4: We cover it.
3: Well, I know.
4: We cover it all.
3: And I was telling you about the show Women's Sports Now.
4: Right.
3: This show, along with Hello Sunshine and Firefly,
4: right,
3: and Apex, and there's so many different other people coming together for an hour-long show that we've got going on ESPN Plus and ESPN.

0: ESPN. I'm saying to you, we should all be doing this together.
1: Okay.
0: Because our point is, you know, women are doing amazing things in sports, and we should all be covering everything. And to be in bed with the preeminent sports network and take y'all, I mean, y'all are worldwide, but to take y'all through the world as we go through would be wonderful. I know that's the wrong thing. I'm not supposed to be saying stuff like that. Well, because you're not supposed to say, hey, listen, let's get in this bed together. Let's make this bed bigger. I'm not supposed to say things like that. But if I don't, no one will know that I want to be in bed with them. I don't know if that sounds as right as I mean it.
2: The business bed.
0: Yes. That's what I'm talking about. I'm talking about the business bed.
2: Yes, and the large,
0: you know,
2: the California king size.
0: That's right.
2: Of the it's
0: the Jagunda bed.
2: The world's wide enough.
0: That's right.
2: You know,
0: that's right.
2: We'd say in Hamilton, you know, the world is wide enough for
0: this sort of thing.
2: And you could see again tonight is it's the 30th WNBA draft tonight.
0: Man, it's exciting. I mean, I get choked up, you know, because they're going to be where they need to be. Mm. And I lived long enough to see this happening.
2: You never had a jump shot ever?
0: Yeah, look. No.
2: No?
0: Never had a jump shot. I was a great runner. You know what I was? I was a really good runner.
2: Okay.
0: Because I could go straight. If I was going in a straight line, I was great. If I need to carry something with me and throw it, not so much. Not so much, but I could run my little tail off.
2: Okay, very good. If you don't mind, let's take a break. I'd love to come back and talk to you about your acting.
0: Oh.
2: And your movie career. And
0: oh, that,
2: career.
0: Sure.
2: Yeah, of course.
0: I'll talk to you about anything, anytime.
2: I appreciate that. All right, we're here on The Rich Eisen Show with Whoopi Goldberg live.
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1: So Patrick Swayze and young Mr. Abrams got on the plane and came down, and we hung out, and it was a match made in heaven, because he was extraordinary, as you think he might be. He was even better. And we created this movie that, you know, lives on.
2: Today.
1: Yeah.
2: It stands the test of time.
1: Yeah, it does.
2: It's like an unbreakable movie.
1: It's
2: perfect in almost every way.
1: Yeah.
2: And your character in it, you're awesome, but you probably heard that before. You're perfect for that role. When did you know that it was as special as we now know it to be?
1: We didn't really know until we saw it. Because, you know, you make the movie and you think you're being fabulous and brilliant.
2: Right.
1: And then it comes out and you go, oh, is that what we were doing? It's the editor who helps shape with the director what they want to see. And we had only seen what we had done. And suddenly we got to see the whole movie and it was just like, do you remember making this movie? It's like, no, but this is good.
2: That's amazing.
1: You know, yeah.
2: Sure. What's your favorite scene from it that you're proud of from Ghost?
1: I think, well, I'll tell you, my favorite scene is when he's leaving and he says it's the love. You know, it always gets me because that's what you remember. That's what you take with you, is the love. And whenever I see it, it just starts the tears rolling. Because that's what I like to think. I think about that. I think about the love of my mom and the love of my big brother. And and that's what, I hope that's what they have with them, is all my love for them.
2: So it's not the comedy parts, or your comedic, I guess,
1: well,
2: I guess your role, the laughs that you brought to an otherwise real serious subject matter?
1: Well, I think like life, it rolls the way it's supposed to.
2: Yeah.
1: You know, some of it is funny and some of it is sad. I mean, she's a fake, but is she? You know, and suddenly you are able to do things you didn't know you could do. My favorite thing is probably

0: the one that people always talk about, which is the nun who is trying to get me to let go of of that check.
1: You're right.
0: You know, and as you know, if somebody hands you a $1 million check, it is hard to let it go. It's hard to let it go. So, you know, I had a little tussle, but it was a wonderful movie to make, mm-hmm. you know, and a cast that was superb, and a superb director, and a superb writer, and it was just, it all came together.
1: Whoopi Goldberg here on the Rich Eisen Show. You mentioned earlier that you didn't own an NBA team, but you coached one.
0: Yes, I did. Love
1: the
0: that
1: coach
0: movie.
1: Of the New York Knickerbockers,
0: yeah.
1: Eddie.
0: Yeah.
1: What's your favorite memory from shooting that film?
0: Just getting to hang around with so many of the players. I mean.
1: Look at that.
0: I mean, that is just...
1: Look at Rick Fox. Yeah, look at him right there. And Mark Jackson.
0: Yep. Oh, my God.
1: Sure.
0: Yeah.
1: Yeah.
0: And where's...
1: John Sally.
0: Yeah.
1: In the back there.
0: There he is.
1: Yeah.
0: And Tiny, where's Tiny?
1: Where's,
0: Isn't Nate Archibald in there?
1: Nate Tiny's somewhere in there. I don't know, but
0: he's so small we can't find him.
1: Yes, it's...
0: He's standing there, but we missed him.
1: Yeah.
0: But, you know, getting to hang out with all of these guys was heaven.
1: That include Rodman as well?
0: Yeah, I like Dennis. Because Dennis, to me, Dennis is very much like I was.
1: Yeah.
0: He was his own self. He was who he was, and he made no apologies for it. And everybody didn't get it, and that was okay.
1: Right.
0: You know, he got it. And he did the things he wanted to do the way he wanted to do them. And he played hard. You know, he played hard and he was present, you know. And that's all you can ask of anybody.
1: Did you shoot during Knick games at any point in time? Or did you? Or
0: I think we shot. Recreated. Yeah, I think we recreated. But I tell you, it is still one of my favorite movies. You know, we've been spending all this time trying to get Sister Act remade. Maybe we should have been spending time trying to get Eddie remade. But they don't need me now, you know, because they're on their way.
1: Yeah, that's right.
0: Yeah. It's good.
1: Pretty cool being in Madison Square Garden, right? That's you're the coach of the Knicks.
0: Yeah.
1: They might have hired you this past year. They needed a coach.
0: Well, you know, I did kind of hint at it, but nobody bid on it.
1: How did you get your start? How did that start for you?
0: I always wanted to be lots of different things as a little kid.
1: Uh-huh.
0: Like, I wanted to go to the moon. I wanted to
1: be on Artemis 2 before there was Artemis 1.
0: You
1: right?
0: know, uh-huh. I wanted to do all this. I wanted to be a tightrope walker. I wanted to be a circus clown. And the more film I watched, the more I realized, oh, I can do all of those things if I can do that.
1: Right.
0: Or if I can be on a stage, I can do that. And so I started on stage as a little kid because I just, you know, it seemed like a good thing at the time. And now really, this is the thing I really love. I don't mind doing the talking stuff.
1: Sure,
0: you know?
1: Of course, yeah.
0: But I'm a really good actor and I like it. And I'm proud to say that I have a very groovy career. It's the career I think I wanted.
1: Mm-hmm.
0: You know, it didn't always go the way I wanted it to go, but
1: right.
0: that's life.
1: But the role that you have in The View and the show it is, I mean, that you'd have to break from it for a bit in order to get back into a movie.
0: Oh, yeah, and I do.
1: Well, do you? I mean, how much acting are you doing these
0: well,
1: days?
0: Well, let's see. I was gone for almost a month because mm-hmm. I got to go to Italy
1: yes.
0: to be part of an Italian soap opera.
1: What?
0: Yeah, it was really cool. It was really cool. My Italian is questionable,
1: okay.
0: but as is my English. So it's still,
1: right.
0: you know, it's still...
1: Right.
0: I like doing things that I've never done before.
1: Right.
0: I like doing things that interest me. And I'm still waiting for a horror movie because I'm desperate to do one.
1: That's the one you want that's missing?
0: That's the one that's missing.
1: Why?
0: I don't know. I think people think I was too nice to be in a horror movie, that you would never suspect me as the monster. And that's why I'm the perfect monster because I want to be in the movie.
1: You want to be the person who's doing the horror.
0: Yes, I want to be the horror in the horror movie.
1: Is that right?
0: Yes.
1: Okay, maybe we can make this sort of thing.
0: Because I love scary movies. I'm not a slasher fan. I'm not a fan of things that...

0: we can actually see happen. I like things that are under the bed and the bed is breathing and you don't know why. And you're not in the bed with anyone.
1: You like the jump scare?
0: Yes, I do.
1: Wow.
0: Yes, I do.
1: I would never have guessed that.
0: But I also want to be a race car driver because I love fast.
1: Okay.
0: I love fast.
1: You might be able to mix the two.
0: Wouldn't that be nice?
1: Well, I once rode in the back of a very fast car with Mario Andretti driving it, and I was horrified.
0: Really?
1: I was screaming. I was jump scared. That was wild. And I'm like, this Mario Andretti clearly knows what the hell he's doing.
0: Well, when you're in the bed with the best.
1: Yes.
0: You're in the bed with the best.
1: That's what
0: And you are screaming.
1: I was out of my mind. I tried to keep my inner monologue from coming out because there was a camera on me. I wanted to look like I was staying.
0: You didn't want to cuss
1: No, but I was.
0: Out.
1: Oh, I was screaming.
0: Well, can I ask you a quick question?
1: Sure, please.
0: What sport would you have played?
1: Yeah.
0: Had you been able to go off and do that?
1: Baseball.
0: Really?
1: Oh yeah. When I, see Major League Baseball players, they're able to be in their 30s or, for whatever reason, baseball is also the only sport where the coaches and the manager dress like the players. Could you imagine if an NFL coach dressed in a full pad and helmet?
0: Only.
1: It'd be weird, but that they get to put on a uniform every day like they're 8.
0: Yeah.
1: They could just put a ball in a tee like they're 5 again.
0: Right.
1: And plus their money's guaranteed and they get pizzed.
0: Yeah.
1: But I would have played baseball. Plus I had a Jewish mother, so she would never let me play football. She would never let me, do the tackle thing. I would have done
0: that. What team?
1: Yankees.
0: Ah, yes.
1: Oh, yeah.
0: And here's my other dopey question. Are baseball players getting taller?
1: Oh, yeah. Everybody is.
0: Everybody's. Okay, so it's not just...
1: Oh, everybody is.
0: Okay.
1: I mean, everybody is. At the NFL scouting combine every year when all the NFL prospects come in.
0: Right.
1: Bigger, stronger, faster every year.
0: Really?
1: I don't know what's in the Wheaties. I have no idea. But yeah, but it's also women's sports too.
0: Yes.
1: And you're going to see Lauren Betts there tonight, 6'7". Cameron Brink a couple years ago. I saw a picture of her standing next to LeBron.
0: Yeah.
1: I think she's a little taller than LeBron.
0: It wouldn't surprise me. See, I've always been used to very tall women.
1: Right.
0: I've always known. And, the joke used to be, oh, she should be a basketball player. Well, now she is.
1: That's right. and better than you too.
0: Yeah. And kicking your behind.
1: More than likely, for sure.
0: Yeah.
1: So this has been an absolute delight.
0: Thank you
1: for coming here.
0: Thanks for having me.
1: Of course. So let's just make sure everyone understands the All Women's Sport Network, world's fastest growing and largest global TV network dedicated exclusively to women's sports, available over 1 billion devices with a B, over 65 countries, and it's redefining how you can experience women's sports, co-founded by you and Jungo TV.
0: Yes.
1: Okay, great. And then, of course, there's The View just down the hall.
0: Yeah.
1: If you ever want somebody like me to come on and mix it up, I'll
0: do that. Well, I always want you to come on, but who knows when you're here?
1: I can let you know.
0: All right.
1: I can provide my view.
0: Okay.
1: I don't know if that, if that, that's
0: well,
1: acceptable.
0: You know what? Well, we talk to sports folks.
1: Yes. Okay.
0: I would appreciate talking to you.
1: I'll bring the noise.
0: About sports.
1: I'll do all of that sort of stuff. And that's in its 6th consecutive season as America's most watched daytime talk show.
0: Really? Oh, okay.
1: You didn't know that?
0: I don't ask questions. I just cast a check.
1: By the way, you also have a Golden Globe, so it's an E triple G.
0: Got.
1: Yeah, you're an E.
0: I have got. Like a burp. It's like a burp.
1: That's
0: an E burp.
1: You got it. That's right. Pretty cool. Thank you for being here.
0: Thanks for having me.
1: You got it. And I'll do this anytime. You'd be up for it anytime I'm in New York.
0: Okay, cool.
1: That's Whoopi Goldberg right here on The Rich Eisen Show.
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8: I'm Ed Benk, and we start with the NBA playoffs for the 76ers and Knicks have moved to the fourth quarter. And it is New York leading 99-86, just under 6 minutes to play. The Knicks used a 20-6 run in the second quarter to seize the lead for good. They're led by Jalen Brunson. Once again, he has 29 points. Mikal Bridges has added 21. It is the Knicks on top of the Sixers, 99-86 on ESPN Radio now, trying to go up 3-0. The Spurs and Timberwolves are tied in the game apiece. They will play game 3 later tonight. Meanwhile, there's an off night for the Pistons and the Cavaliers. ESPN's Myron Metcalf talked about the never-ending James Harden playoff struggles.
9: More turnovers than field goals through 2 games in this series. Like, you bring him on because you think he's the answer to making you a contender. They also brought him along because they want to convince Donovan Mitchell to stay in Cleveland, signing an extension, which I don't think that's going really well.
8: That series resumes tomorrow night in Cleveland. To the Stanley Cup playoffs, the Canadiens are about to even their series with the Sabres. 6 minutes to play in Buffalo. Montreal leads 4-1. Up next will be the Golden Knights taking on the Ducks in Anaheim. That series is tied at a game apiece. To baseball, the Phillies were down 6-0 and 7-2 at home to Colorado. They're moved to the bottom of the ninth, now tied at 7 apiece. Also tonight, the Red Sox are shutting out the Rays 2-0. Tampa came into that game with a 7-game winning streak. The Reds' losing streak is now at 8 as they are crushed by the Astros 10-0. Cubs leave the Rangers 3-0 as they play in the bottom of the fifth inning.
10: Hey, it's Evan Cohen. Coming up Monday, the draft is done. Mini camps are wrapping up, but it's never too early to tell you the biggest roster holes for Super Bowl contenders. It's on Sportsmanlike, 6 a.m. Eastern, right here on ESPN Radio, ESPN2, and ESPNU.

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1: Mother's Milk, the man who plays him, Laz Alonso, is here on the Rich Eisen Show. We just saw a clip to our radio audience that just rejoined us. The series finale is just around the corner, May 20th. The Boys, which has been on for five seasons. You can catch seasons 1 through 4 on Prime Video right here on the Rich Eisen Show. I mean, there's so many different ways to go with you with your character here, since you're the ones that are trying to finally vanquish the Supes, right? Mm-hmm. You're finally trying to rid the Earth of what the rest of Earth looks as heroic. Well,
2: you had a Soup here last week, by the way. I know.
1: I know we did.
2: I can still smell them.
1: I should.
2: Smells like fish in here.
1: Well, that we asked Chase, like, how many times did he have to tell his loved ones, don't watch this week? Have you ever had those?
2: You know, I'm going to tell you, Chase has been one of my favorite, his character.
1: Yes, the
2: has
1: Deep.
2: Has been one of my favorite to watch, the Deep, mm-hmm. On the show. He's had a lot of scenes by himself,
1: mm-hmm.
2: and it's just been so fun to see what he's done with them.
1: Right.
2: With me, I've had a lot of scenes with characters that are extremely large in certain parts of their body. my mom has seen those scenes. She was not terribly impressed.
1: Yes.
2: With my work.
1: Mm-hmm.
2: But yeah, man, I mean, it's one of those shows that you never think when you're going after a role or,
1: yes.
2: or in this business, hoping to one day get a job, that you're going to be able to do such crazy stuff. And I'm proud to say, you know, it's a check off my list.

0: But yeah, man, I mean, listen, you got to be able to laugh at yourself.
1: Sure.
0: And for us, that's the one part of the storyline mm-hmm. that takes the air out of it.
1: Yeah, yeah.
0: To lighten up the subject matter. Otherwise, this guy would just be tortured 24/7.
1: Now, I hear you on that front, but you've been in Avatar.
0: Yes, okay? For sure.
1: So you're used to performing in a way where you have to imagine what's happening.
0: The OG Avatar.
1: Right.
0: Avatar 1.
1: Avatar 1. Correct. Exactly. So what's more difficult, to perform in Avatar or figure out what it's like to act in a fight scene with an individual nicknamed Love Sausage?
0: Let's see. So I was fighting against the human race in Avatar.
1: Yes, sir.
0: And I have progressed in my career to fight against a large member of the human race mm-hmm. in The Boys. Mm. I'll say they're both equally challenging.
1: Yes, sir.
0: I'm going to hold off on saying how satisfying I was. It was at the end of each fight.
1: I'll bet so.
0: But they were both very memorable, right?
1: Or memorable.
0: Unforgettable.
1: Okay.
2: Memorable.
1: That's what I just said. Yeah, did you pick up on that one?
0: I saw that. The quotations, the air quotes.
1: The air quotes right there. But this show is, it really is, as I mentioned, you know, last week, not to repeat it, but again, you're here. That there's no show that makes me laugh out loud and also scream and curse out loud because it's so shocking, gory. It's also funny. It's also scary. It's also frightening. It's also something that speaks of our times. And what can you tell people about how it ends that you're able to sort of drop a breadcrumb at all? Because we just had on our show the lead baseball reporter for ESPN, the insider, Jeff Passan, when he was sitting there for the show open for hour two, and he saw that you're joining, and he's a big fan of yours and a big fan of your, he's basically, before you even talk baseball, he goes, he's afraid that your character is going to eat it.
0: Yeah.
1: And so you must hear that a lot.
0: You know, there's a ton of also fan theories based on the clip that you just showed.
1: Yes.
0: On what I meant by that. At the end of that, at that monologue, when I say what we both know I need to do.
1: Right.
0: It's great to be able to see and hear all these different fan theories of what's happening. But I'd say the one thing that my character, I think, wants to communicate to the audience
1: yes.
0: is that it's a superhero show. But you don't need to have superpowers to be powerful. You can be powerful just by using your voice, just by standing your ground and speaking truth to power. That's where our power lies. And never forget that and never give that up. Mm. So, whether something happens, mm-hmm. who knows? We'll see. We got 3 episodes to see what happens to him or with him. But the one thing that he's always going to be is powerful and representing the people who on the surface may appear not to be powerful. But when you're together and when you unite, you're unstoppable.
1: I could see this affects you emotionally, just even talking about it.
0: It does.
1: You take this allegory very seriously.
0: Listen, I grew up in D.C. in the 80s and 90s. Mm. Didn't grow up with any, you know, a lot of money or anything like that.
1: Yes.
0: And for me, this show represents a lot of what I stood for and what I learned growing up. And that's that you can achieve whatever you put your mind to. You just can't give up. You're going to get knocked down.
1: Mm-hmm.
0: But as long as you don't get knocked out, get up, keep fighting.
1: So who was your superhero as a kid? Doug Williams?
0: Doug Williams was definitely my superhero as a kid.
1: Who else?
0: Commanders fan, John Riggins.
1: Riggins.
0: Number 44, the Diesel.
1: Yeah.
0: Used to run all over Dallas Cowboys into the ground. We would destroy them.
1: Why would you choose that team in particular, lad?
0: You know, I feel a little heat behind me on set. And I just had to cool the situation off a little bit,
1: sure.
0: You know?
1: Understood. Well, it seems like you're actually lighting it.
0: A little bit.
1: Okay.
0: A little bit. But you know what? But it's fun, man. I mean, I still give props to Jerry Jones and that organization, the way they manipulated the draft and moved up and then got picks and let go up. I mean, the guy plays the draft like he's playing John Madden. But I'm happy that we also have some adults in the room now with Adam Peters.
1: Yes.
0: Dan Quinn, who was here recently.
1: Yeah, here.
0: Great interview with you and Dan.
1: Thanks.
0: And I feel like we're in good hands as well as an organization.
1: Well, I mean, Jaden Daniels.

0: Miles is, he's got superpowers himself, it seems.
1: He does, and he does.
0: Like his, if he was a soup, you know, obviously mother's milk would want him untouched. But I think his superpower is his even keelness.
1: For sure.
0: That you can't tell whether he's up or he's down. And for somebody at such a young age and at the beginning of his career, it's that is as much of his unicorn status as his physical play.
1: Absolutely. He's always smiling.
0: Right.
1: You know, and that shows a tremendous amount of poise in him, even at this young stage of his game.
0: Right.
1: What I am happy is that I feel like the team is making some very non-splashy but good investments in helping his long-term growth.
0: Mm-hmm.
1: His first season was a Cinderella season.
0: Oh, my God. You had every right to think you were going to the Super Bowl that year.
1: I mean, we almost did.
0: I know you did.
1: You know, but we were the cardiac Commanders for a reason.
0: Oh, that's right.
1: You know, it was like the reason why we got that far were heroics.
0: Mm-hmm.
1: But you can't build a long-term winning strategy off heroics.
0: Right.
1: And I think we're making the right investments in our defense.
0: Yes.
1: In help on the offensive line to protect them.
0: Yep.
1: He's not the biggest guy.
0: Right.
1: And so it's just things that I really feel secure in the hands that we're in with the leadership that we currently have.
0: Well, Sonny Styles being drafted in the first round this year. I'm a Michigan guy, so I'm biased as well. Mike Sanders still in the back end of that defense. He's a champion.
1: Fantastic.
0: He's a leader.
1: Yep.
0: And obviously, you know, they had Bobby Wagner last year, Von Miller as well. That's going to be some leadership if they don't come back. That's going to need to be somehow fulfilled. But I just protect Jaden Daniels at all costs.
1: Absolutely. Right. Protect Jaden Daniels. And listen, what we may lack in experience,
0: yes,
1: will make up for it in athleticism and speed.
0: Right.
1: And I think with Dan Quinn, who we know is going to be a lot more involved this season.
0: Right.
1: With two new coordinators, he's going to have to be more involved. You know, I love the way Andy Reid coaches because he's always, he never lets his hand completely off the wheel.
0: Right.
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0: So, Jacqueline.
1: Yes, Mom?
0: I wanted to talk to you about something and... Oh, wait. Hold on. I just got a text. Oh, there's another one. Wow. Busy, busy me. So, anyway...
1: Oh, wait, Mom. I just got a message. My friends keep commenting on my comment. Oh, there's another one. So many comments on my comment.
2: Oh, I can't wait to watch TV tonight. Playoffs!
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1: Wait. 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

0: Hey, over here.
1: What?
0: Right here, on the side of the house.
1: Who said that?
0: Look down. I'm right at your feet.
1: Wait, the basketball?
0: Yes, the basketball. Right down here, where the kids left me a long time ago. Man, you know how lonely it is being a ball and not being able to bounce or roll?
1: Excuse me?
0: Remember when you got me for the kids? You said, now kids, you have no excuse not to go outside and play.
1: Uh-huh.
0: Wow, I'll miss flying through the air and hearing the shouts of joy when I swish through the basket. What do you say? Could you give me a little air and remind the kids of how fun I still am?
1: Okay. Oh, wow. You are flat.
0: Easy. I'm ticklish. 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

0: Radio audience has just returned. Corey B is sitting here in our studio right now. Over 23 million cross-platform followers at I Am Corey B on Instagram, The Corey B on TikTok and Facebook as well here on the program. You said your son, how old is your son?
1: My son's nine.
0: Nine?
1: Yeah.
0: And he is growing up in New York City?
1: Grew up in New York City, correct.
0: Oh, okay. And he has willingly, of free will.
1: Yeah. Yeah.
0: Chosen to follow the New York Mets.
1: Yeah.
0: Over your Yankees.
1: Smart over the kid. Yankees. Over the household Yankees. Mm. We are a Yankees house.
0: Okay.
1: And this man wants me to travel to Queens.
0: Yes.
1: To go see Mets games at Citi Field. Nice field.
0: Okay. Why is he like the Mets?
1: Because he's just met. My fiance had drank some water when she was pregnant. And I think it was like amoeba, like something like amoeba.
0: Something was in there?
1: Yeah, like the brain eating amoeba, but like only like half of one.
0: Yeah.
1: And it kind of got in there. And
0: yeah.
1: He's, yeah. What?
0: Sort of like a Bartolo Colon chromosome.
1: Correct. Bartolo Colon. Yes.
0: A Bartolo chromosome.
1: Bartolo Colonosome.
0: BNA. Yeah. And so, okay.
1: Yeah, but now see.
0: My only question for you is a follow-up. Mm-hmm. We've just met.
1: Yeah.
0: Can I help?
1: Yeah, I would love for you to help.
2: Can I help?
1: I mean, he's got like some sort of like Soto disease where he just loves Juan Soto.
2: Yeah, I get that.
1: Yeah, I wish he's just like, he doesn't even like Yankee Soto pop. You know what I mean?
0: Nice. He was a Yankee before a Met.
1: Yeah, that's what I don't understand. The whole trade. Like he didn't like him when he played for the Yankees.
0: Right.
1: So why like him now?
0: I feel like, is he in school right now?
1: Yeah, he's not learning much apparently.
0: Because I feel like we should call him. You know,
1: we should call my son.
0: Yeah.
1: What's wrong with you?
0: No, I wouldn't. I'd be more gentle.
1: Yeah. What's wrong with you?
0: But that would be the underlying question.
1: Yeah.
0: Would be what is wrong.
1: But I think
0: you?
1: It's just because dad likes it. He doesn't want to like it. We went to a Knicks game one time. They were playing the Raptors. And he's like, I want the dinosaur team to win.
2: Well,
1: I was like, that's Toronto. He goes, yeah, I know.
2: I like your son.
0: Okay. What do you mean?
1: What is wrong with you?
3: Mets fan.
0: He's a Mets fan.
1: Oh, okay. Yeah, broken. We get it. All right.
2: Your son gets it.
1: Yeah, how's that record going for you right now?
2: Hey, listen, there's 127 games.
1: Yeah, okay.
2: Got a lot of time to turn the ship around.
1: They really like to wait a long time to turn the ship around, don't they?
2: Yeah. Listen, don't you worry about us.
0: Yeah.
2: We'll be fine.
0: Yeah. 1986 to now. There's a ship that's been...
2: We want to give everyone else a chance.
1: That ship, like Tom Hanks, needs a new captain, okay?
0: Yeah, ladies and gentlemen, Corey B.
1: Thank you.
0: Here on the show. All right, so we're here. We have something we like to call RES, Rich Eisen Show Consulting.
1: Okay, yeah.
0: So we can add this to our list of to-do items.
1: Please.
0: What's your son's name?
1: His name is Lexington.
0: Lexington.
2: What up, Lex?
0: Is that named after the avenue?
1: It's named after nothing but the fact that if you got a job application in your hand and you got Frank and you got Lexington, you're going to say Lexington is probably the guy. That's the only, I've never met unhomed Lexington.
0: We must hire this Lexington.
1: Yes.
0: Who the hell is Frank?
1: Yeah.
0: Frank's got no shot around here.
1: Frank's got qualifications, yeah, but Lexington's got the name.
0: Damn straight. Right. He's got syllables.
1: Yeah.

0: Okay, so Lexington, we're here for you as a service to call him up and basically say, I can attest to this. There are more championship possibilities. There are more World Series appearances. There are more. There's more happiness.
1: Yeah.
0: There's more happiness. One is a path of disappointment and self-loathing.
1: Yeah.
0: And another is a much happier life.
1: I will say this, though. My son is convinced that he will one day play for the Dodgers. And he has told everyone this. Okay. And he thinks he is the second coming of Shohei Ohtani. And I have to keep reminding him, you're not even Asian.
0: As if that's the first requirement.
1: Yeah, that's the first requirement to be Shohei Ohtani. Sure. You're never going to be 6'4", and you won't be Asian. It's not going to be. We can go to Japan as many times as you want. It's not going
0: to hurt. It's not going to help. Does he know about deferring salaries? That's the only way you can be a Dodger.
1: He has no idea. I don't even know about that. And so, but I.
0: Okay.
1: Sorry.
2: Did you play to defer his allowance?
0: Many of their star players are currently deferring much of their salary so they don't have to. You know, get paid so much that there's a luxury tax that hits the Dodgers.
1: So then they get paid down the road.
0: As if they don't have the money for it.
1: Gotcha.
0: Did you play baseball?
1: I did. I played baseball growing up. I was somewhat of an all-star. I played.
0: Was there a somewhat of an all-star team?
1: Yeah,
0: I didn't know there was such a thing.
1: In high school, they had all county, and I was somewhat of all county, and it was. It was great, but I did play baseball. Yes. It was like that was like my childhood. Up until I was 18,
0: right.
1: I played ball, and I played in Japan. I played on a travel ball team who was number one in the nation every year.
0: So yeah, you were really locked in.
1: Yeah, I was locked in.
0: So your parents were driving you all over the
1: state? Every weekend was somewhere new. Every weekend was a different state or a different city in Florida.
0: That's serious business.
1: Yeah.
0: So who did you want to be? Who did you think you were going
1: to
0: be?
1: I wanted to be Derek Jeter. That's where I went. I wanted Nomar Garciaparra, and I know that was conflicting interests, but I wanted to be a great shortstop.
0: Yeah. I mean, it was Nomar, A-Rod, and Jeter were your choices for somebody, I'm sure, in your generation.
1: I didn't hit puberty, though, until I was 26. So every coach looked at me, and they're like, nah, not even 120 pounds soaking wet. Are you going to make this college baseball?
0: Yeah. That's a problem,
1: it
0: biologically.
1: It was, but you know, I had heart, but my heart wasn't big enough. It was just a small heart.
0: So you tapped out of baseball.
1: I tapped out once I got kicked off I wasn't able to make my college baseball team because it was a Christian school and I got caught at a party that had, wasn't even drinking alcohol. I was too small. It would have killed me. I was at a party that had alcohol and they found out and they didn't even let me, the coach was like, this guy's a bad influence.
0: Yeah.
1: And I was like, yeah, but I'm a great right fielder. Like I can catch the ball real well.
0: There you go.
1: And he didn't care.
0: Didn't work.
1: No, Jesus took the wheel. He just went like this. Different direction. So then I was like, you know what? I'm just going to do comedy and radio.
0: Well, and how do you find the interests that we see, you know, all over your feeds? Like where you got comedy skits, you got your food hacks, you got all, like where do you?
1: I was just doing at one point anything to make it work. I had a third grade teacher tell me, school's not for you and you better find a job in entertainment. Or else. And I was like, I'm 9. You should not tell me. Like, that's the best. Like, you don't tell that to a 9-year-old. And I just kind of like went that route. And I was determined to make it whether or not someone was going to help me, whether or not I could get acting roles or auditions. So social media kind of gave me a platform to do it myself. And I was making skits and all these things and going viral. And during the pandemic, everyone was inside making banana bread and just ridiculous recipes.
0: Sure.
1: And sometimes I would see a recipe that I was like, there's no way that works or that tastes good. So I would react to it and try it out myself. But the way I would react to it was in a goofy manner and saying these witty, silly, stupid things.
0: Right.
1: And it just went viral. And I've been riding it ever since.
0: What was the first one where you're like, oh my God, this is something I can do here?
1: There was a video where, the first one I did that went viral was me. I played a part. I played my fiance and myself in a role where I would go back and forth, kind of like an Eddie Murphy movie.
0: Sure.
1: And it was like driving with your girlfriend be like. And it was just every turn was the wrong turn. And why did you take this way? And there's a pothole there. And I went McDonald's. Never mind. I went Burger. Like, it was just a chaotic video that was relatable to everyone that watched it, that was in a relationship, that went viral. So I just kept going from there. But the one that I did that was a reaction video was someone spilled ragu on a rug and cleaned it up with beer. And I was like, there's no way that works. Let me try it. So I spilled ragu on our brand new white rug in hopes that it would work. And it didn't. And my fiance's reaction and just she was like, what are you doing? We're trapped inside. Like, everyone going nuts. We're going cuckoo. It's the pandemic in New York City. Everyone's bananas.
0: Yeah.
1: And so.

0: like it went viral, and I'm like, we got something here. And she's like, well, as long as you can afford a new rug, right. You know, as long as you can buy a new rug, then I'm fine with
1: That's
0: it.
1: Right.
0: And I bought all the rugs after that. It was straight rug city. Yeah.
1: Okay, man.
0: Yeah, I was Aladdin. I had all the rugs. Cool. Yeah.
1: And then just the baking, the cooking, just
0: cooking was just another thing. Like, I've always been in a cook. My mom always had like Emerald on, like the BAM guy.
1: Yeah.
0: As a kid, the Food Network.
1: New Orleans.
0: Yeah. Well, I'm not from there.
1: I know that, but that's
0: yeah, he's from. Yeah, yeah. He's from.
1: I'm sorry. That's just every time I
0: don't Emerald,
1: that was a
0: knee
1: jerk reaction where I just said New. I just said New Orleans.
0: New Orleans.
1: Yeah. Yeah. BAM, kick it up a notch.
0: Yeah. But yeah, I remember that always being on TV, and I was always, you know, I would cook things up in my little George Foreman grill. Bland chicken that usually, you know,
1: right.
0: White household chicken.
1: Nice.
0: It just became a thing. I love food, and I love being goofy, and it really worked for me, and I was able to put my comedic tone into food videos, and so I just have been riding with that ever since.
1: And Lexington's in a lot of your videos.
0: So he's in some of them, yeah, when he's not being a jerk. He doesn't watch this show.
1: Yeah.
0: No, I love my son.
1: He will now when we turn him into a Yankee.
0: He's taxing. You know, kids can be. I love my son more than anything, but sometimes he's like, he's been watching some things that he hasn't been supposed to watch, and he'll go to. Man, he was at a
1: Euphoria?
0: No.
1: Man, now that would be an issue.
0: No,
1: although okay, yeah.
0: I heard that's good for, you know, helping kids out. Fine, never mind.
1: Yeah, sure.
0: We'll go
1: scare him straight.
0: Exactly.
1: That works.
0: That's the new. That's 2026 conversion therapy. Is watching. Here, don't son, watch this.
1: Don't be that.
0: Her name's Cindy Sweeney. But he was at an after school program one day where like they all play video games. Some kid was showing him Saw videos.
1: Oh,
0: and
1: no.
0: he comes home and he's like, I saw something I should have never seen. And he told me, I'm like, I'm so sorry. But then he went to school and started repeating it.
1: Uh-oh.
0: And now his teachers are calling me. They're like, we have a problem here. And I was like, you guys started the problem.
1: That's right.
0: And I wasn't even going to be the one to say it. I wasn't even going to tattletale because that's not my type.
1: Yes.
0: But you guys started it.
1: Now he's homeschooled.
0: Now we have a meeting on Tuesday.
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0: But this is a scrappy team.
1: Yeah.
0: They gave everything they had tonight. Joel Embiid has been carrying a leg and all kinds of injuries around for the city for many years now, and you allow the Knicks fans to come in there and take over the building in a must-win game. Shame is what I say on the Philadelphia 76ers fan base. And now it looks like there are going to be more Knicks fans in there for Game 4 ready to take over where they look to close out, bring out the brooms, and sweep their way into the Eastern Conference Finals.
1: I know Joel Embiid has given everything he's got. I know this, right? I mean, didn't play, obviously, in game number two, comes back, game number three, plays 35 minutes, has 18 points. And they need him. There's no mistake in it. But, man, when he's in the game, it just goes so much slower, right? The ball just doesn't move as quickly as I think it needs to be able to compete with the Knicks. That's part of the reason why I don't think that they're a great matchup. Like, I really feel like it needs to go through Tyrese Maxey, let him speed things up, have Vijay Edgecombe speed things up. Paul George can obviously speed things up as well. It just seems like that Joel Embiid, as much as he's needed, as much as he's done for them, he just slows it down, and it just ends up making not a good matchup for the 76ers.
0: Well, I mean, he's playing hurt, so, you know, where's Paul George tonight? He's got
1: He had a good first quarter.
0: Yeah, but there were three more, Q. He had 15 points.
1: Yep.
0: Another 10 would have been nice.
1: Yep.
0: You know, where is Tyrese Maxey? You know, he shot well from the floor, but he didn't take over. And the starters logged a bunch of minutes tonight, so they really didn't turn to the bench. It was the guys out there on the floor who weren't able to get it done. And it's just, it really is a situation where

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0: about when I start talking about the WNBA, and that's because I'm here in Las Vegas and I'm selfish, right? I'm not going to lie. Very selfish. I'm very greedy, and so are the Aces, as they're now champions 3 out of the last 4 years. They're the defending champs. Last year was fantastic. Was watching what they did throughout the course of the year. Did not look like they were going to be a championship team. Somehow, some way, they found a way to get it done. They turned it on when they needed to the most, and it was difficult, but they found a way to get it done. And the whole point is the competition across the W is getting bigger and bigger and bigger. There's so much more talent each and every year. You're there in the ATL. Angel Reese is now playing in the ATL, traded from the Sky. Obviously, the Dream were already a good team, and now you add her to the mix as well. There's a handful of teams that are going to be really competitive, fighting for an opportunity to be champions in 2026.
1: Yeah, a lot of excitement down here with Angel Reese and her size, the ability to rebound, already on a team that turned things around last year. 30 wins, had a good run at the end of the season, and top seed in the East going into the postseason, and then just had a horrific end to the season where they lost that final game to the Indiana Fever, where they were up with, you know, 30 seconds left, and they just could not get the ball in bounds, a couple of turnovers, and boom, just like that, the season is over. So now bringing Angel Reese to the ATL, to a team that's already loaded with some really good players, and Alicia Gray looking to improve on another all-star season. You still have Ryan Howard, who continues to grow, and you throw in Nas Hillman as a, you know, veteran player. This is going to be a really, really good team in Atlanta. And now Angel Reese and her star power coming to a city and a team that loves to have stars.
0: Yeah, no, the Atlanta's going to definitely embrace Angel Reese. There's no doubt about that. Yeah. So we're going to see a lot of Angel Reese throughout the course of the season. And of course, opening night was tonight. The Liberty, they're always going to be a really good team. They added Satu Sabally. And, oh, by the way, they got the big victory, 106-75 over the Sun earlier in the evening. And the Valkyries are up right now over the Storm, 39-32, 418 still in the first half left to go. I'll be in attendance to the Aces tomorrow. I'm looking forward to that, to see how they start to defend their title. But so many teams, when you look at the Liberty, you look at the Sparks, obviously mentioned the Dream, right? There's so many teams that are going to be competitive and are competitive. And, I mean, look, right now four teams have 7-1 or shorter odds to win the 2026 championship. That tells you all you really need to know. At one point, it was the Aces or the Liberty. You could just kind of fast-track them and pencil them in as, oh, yeah, they're going to be there when it matters at the end. Now there's multiple teams. The Fever, I haven't mentioned, but other teams are all there when it's all said and done.
1: Yeah, there's been a lot of putting on cue, if we wanted to be honest, the last couple of years. People were putting on like it wasn't just about, or mostly, I won't say just, mostly about Angel Reese and Caitlin Clark coming in together, and it absolutely was. And now it's a bit refreshing that we're beyond that. Clearly, that rivalry is still going to be there when those two players are on the court at the same time. But now, with what's happened with the CBA, teams now getting their hands on some star players, movement around the league, veterans that are still in the league like Skylar Diggins and still looking to make some noise. You know, this is a great opportunity now for the league that it continues to grow, continues to get more coverage, more TV exposure, and now you get a chance to have a situation where multiple teams and multiple cities have a chance to really have some good seasons, which would make things really, really exciting come playoff time.
0: So I mentioned tomorrow I'll be at the Aces game. They're hosting Phoenix, but man, your Atlanta Dream, they're on the road.
1: Yeah.
0: Taking on the Minnesota Lynx. I didn't even mention the Lynx.
1: Yeah, I want to
0: like
1: talk about that.
0: Every single year, man, Minnesota has nothing to shake a stick at. They are such a good team.
1: Can we not talk to the commissioner and see if we can just kind of ease our way into the season right out the rip? You got to go to Minnesota. But you know what? Iron sharpens iron, and nothing wrong early in the season, even when you don't know who you are, what you are, or what you're going to be, going up against a team that you know is going to bring it and give the business to everybody. So I think, you know, it's a really good way and a good test for the Dream to find out where they are right out of the rip game one.
0: Yeah, no, it's going to be a really good game. I'm looking at a couple other ones coming up on Sunday, on Mother's Day, the Liberty at the Mystics. Let's not shake a stick at the Mystics, right? They're going to be a team that's going to be, you know, a tough out for every single team that takes them on. I remember last year, being at the Aces game very early in the season. I go to a lot of these, and I was there very early, and they were playing the Mystics. Kiki Uriah, and obviously coming over there, she was their first round draft pick. And man, they were giving the Aces everything they can handle, and then some. And I want to say the Aces pulled it out.

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0: to dethrone the Thunder. 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
5: 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NBA Update.
7: Hey, man, you better sit down somewhere. Sit down and pay attention. The Spurs and the Timberwolves going down the stretch. This is fantastic action. Game number 3, Western semifinals. Currently, San Antonio has a 109-103 lead. 2:26 left to go in the fourth quarter. You want to talk about stupid. How about this? Wemby, 37 points, 15 rebounds, 5 blocks. That's the definition of getting stupid. Oh, but wait, hold on. Ant-Man, 29 points, 13 rebounds. Also getting stupid in this one. So much fun going down the stretch in game 3 here.
8: Told you what I wanted last night. It's fine. You like the team basketball. Everybody touches. You can get it from anywhere. I told you what I like, Q. Alpha dog, lead dog basketball in the postseason. And that is what we are getting as these two young stars are going back and forth. It looked like early in the game, the Spurs were going to have their way. And Ant-Man, his spirit is just not wired that way to have you do anything he wants to this team. So still with just more than 2 minutes to go, the Timberwolves are in striking distance, which is exactly where you want to be against a team like the Spurs.
7: They're in position to steal a game right now. They're only down 4 with 1:45 left to go. It's 109-105, and it's incredible. Not to mention, this is probably the best part of it, the officials are not getting in the way.
8: Oh, my God, no.
7: You know, they're not getting in the way. Oh. You ain't going to have to worry about the team surrounding the official after the game and complaining about fouls or whatever, because they're letting the players decide this one.
8: And there it is. And you have seen guys be mugged. You saw a interesting play where Ant-Man is guarding Stephon Castle. It looked like he fouled him. The ball goes out of bounds. They said it was Spurs ball. They review it and they give it to the T-Wolves, but they didn't assess the foul to Ant-Man. So when you see this type of play and you don't see whining and crying and huddling up around officials like you saw with the Lakers last night, it is a little bit refreshing to see young teams and young superstars say, look, just let it go both ways or call it both ways. We won't complain about the officiating and let us settle it on the floor.
7: Absolutely. This is a fun one, man. This is going to be a fun finish right here between the Spurs and the Timberwolves. A very important game number 3. It is game night here on ESPN Radio on the ESPN app. SiriusXM Channel 80 and tune in. 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He's home team Brandon Leak. I'm Q Myers. And I've picked San Antonio to be the one that can challenge the Thunder the most out west. I mean, again, I feel like it's a Thunder Invitational, but if there's a team that's going to give the Thunder a run for their money, I feel like it's going to be San Antonio. And Minnesota's back there saying, hey, cuckoo, hey, Q, don't forget about us, homeboy, because as you mentioned, home team, they've got the Ant-Man, and he is a different cat in the postseason.
8: You know, it would be the best box office smash hit, Spurs and Thunder in the Western Conference final.

0: to look back at the third quarter and say the Spurs, they won that third quarter, right? They scored 35 where Minnesota only had 28. That's really probably going to end up being the difference in this game, is that they were able to get over that 30-point mark in the third quarter. Coming up next, the W is back. We deep dive into that. He's home team Brandon Leake. I'm Q Myers. It's Game Night on ESPN Radio.
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5: When Detroit moves, the whole state talks. We're the part where it gets loud. This is 1360 The Ticket.

It has gone final, and I think everyone needs a big glass of water after that excitement. Game 3 action, Western semifinals between the Spurs and the Timberwolves. I'm Q Myers. San Antonio held on to win that one, 115-108. Now have a series 2-1 lead versus Minnesota. Wemby, 39 points, 15 rebounds, 5 blocks on the night. Where the Ant-Man, Anthony Edwards, 32 points, 14 rebounds, and 6 assists on the night. So both superstars leaving it all out there on the court. San Antonio just had a little bit more than the Timberwolves on tonight. So San Antonio, again, has a 2-1 series lead. Earlier in the evening, the Knicks took a 3-0 series lead versus 76ers with a 108-94 victory over Philadelphia. Jalen Brunson had 33 points and 9 assists, while Kelly Oubre Jr. had 22 points and 8 rebounds of his own. Paul George really started off the game strong.

0: minus, minus, minus. You can't have that. You're not going to win this series like that. Again, I respect it. I appreciate the way that they're making it tough. They're not going to go away. They're going to scratch claw. Someone's leaving the game bleeding. Like, it's going to happen every game. But it's just not – that can't be what you leave the game with. If you leave the game with that kind of stat line, you're going to lose more times than you're going to win.
1: Well, they're going to be minuses when Victor Wembanyama is 13 of 18 and scoring 39 points, and those guys are on the floor for most of the damage he was causing. I don't know what the correction for this man is going to be.
0: There
1: have been, you know, generations of great scorers. KD at one point was just absolutely unguardable. Shaq, you know, you tried to hack a Shaq. That was some way you thought you could neutralize him, but he made his important free throws in the postseason. What do you do when you have a Rudy Gobert and you have a seven-footer and the man is still dropping 39 points? I don't know what you're supposed to do to correct this guy who clearly is going to be something special for a long, long time.
0: Wemby, plus 16. Castle, plus 17. Let's see. Vassell, plus 10. Right? I mean, that's right there. That's what I'm talking about. Right? They're being a lot more efficient. And when their starters are on the court, they're getting more done on the positive side than Minnesota. And even with that being said, as lopsided as that is, home team, San Antonio barely won. Right? They still barely won. Yeah, exactly. So, again, I go back to the third quarter when San Antonio put in 35 and Minnesota only scored 28. Literally the difference in the game as San Antonio comes away at the 115-108 victory. Take a 2-1 series lead. He's home team Brandon Leak. I'm Q Myers. It's game night here on ESPN Radio. Let's get crazy. We're going to get crazy here on game night on ESPN Radio, the ESPN app, SiriusXM, Channel 80.
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3: 1 second left. The Cavs are down 2. Will they be down 0-2? Williams holds. Looks to pass. Gets it to James. Here's a 3 for the win. Goal! It's good!
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0: San Antonio with the victory. 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
9: The Knicks look to take a commanding 3-0 lead on the Sixers.
10: 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Takes him down to the baseline. Floats it off the window and in.
9: We have a pivotal game three between the Spurs and the Timberwolves.
10: McDaniels in the corner. Sidestep to his right. Fires on the three and drains it at the buzzer.
9: Mizrowski and the Brewers take on the Yanks in Milwaukee.
10: Kicks and throws on 1-2. Strike and now swinging. 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
9: Plus, we've got a pair of games in the second round of the Stanley Cup playoffs.
10: 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Now he shoots, he scores! 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
11: Away we go with the Sixers, hoping that change in venue will lead to a change in the series against the Knicks. Game three between New York and Philly, with the Knicks up in the series 2-0. One starter for each team was questionable heading in.

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13: 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The NHL Eastern Series up north continued between Montreal and Buffalo. Sabres, they took a game one advantage on home ice, finally getting production from their power play unit, which had been just dreadful during the playoffs. Buffalo was hoping that the power would carry over into game two. Instead, the team went 0-4 on the power play, and the Canadiens rolled to a road win.
14: Noah Dobson got sat down behind the net. Here goes Jake Evans the other way. Sets it up, and they score! Alex Newhook with his second in game two, just as the power play expires, and it's 3-0 Montreal.
13: TSN 690 and multi-goal performances were the theme of the day in the NHL. Canadiens 5, Sabres 1 to even up the best of 7, one game apiece. Alex Newhook, those two goals. First career multi-goal playoff game. Had 3 goals in 40 career playoff games entering Friday. Not bad. So it's the Canadiens' first time since Game 3 of the 2020 qualifying round versus the Penguins, where they had multiple defensemen score goals in the same playoff game, with Mike Matheson also tallying a goal in the first period. Again, the Sabres 0-4 in the power play in this game. Now 3-31 with a man advantage this postseason. That's below 10%. Game 3 of the series Sunday in Montreal, 7 Eastern, on ESPN. The Western Conference Series between Vegas and Anaheim already tied.

0: into the Mariners' bullpen, a grand slam for Luke Raley. He torched it, and the Mariners lead 5-1.
1: Seattle Sports, 7:10 a.m. It's a 12-8 final. Mariners used the long ball to beat the White Sox in a high-scoring game. Two home runs for Raley in the contest. But coming up next on SportsCenter All Night, New York gets one step closer to the second round, or to the third round, I should say. How did they do it? This is SportsCenter All Night on ESPN Radio.
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0: despite battling through that knee injury.
1: Oh, it was awesome. It was great. Yeah, and then it was good. He needed that. We needed that. And he's been battling back to find a game like this, and it couldn't have come at a better time. Unfortunately, we couldn't get the result that went along with it. But
0: the result was Spurs 115, Timberwolves 108. Spurs lead the best of 7, 2-1. Game 4 Sunday, 7:30 Eastern. 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SportsCenter all night, Chris Lewis here on ESPN Radio. And it's WNBA opening night, Friday night. And Alexa Philippou highlighted Brittany Griner, another new team now on the Connecticut Sun. What is she expecting this year?
2: Yeah, well, BG really looked like she was refreshed. This is a totally different group than kind of some of the teams that she's had more recently in her career. It's a group, Haley Van Lith actually called them the young intern group because they have so many different rookies and first-year players, and BG is that vet leader for this team. And that's actually a role where, she wasn't necessarily one that to be that vocal leader perhaps earlier in her career, but with this role that she has with the Sun, she was all ready to embrace it. And she even said that when it came to the coaching staff here in Connecticut, that she felt like they were actually really pushing her and coaching her hard, not just kind of letting her do whatever she wanted just because she's a vet and one of the all-time greats. And so she's looking forward to being able to show how the results of that coaching can show up on the floor when she gets going with the Sun tonight.
0: Well, a great report on the Sun's new star in the middle. Well, Griner had 13 points, 6 rebounds in her Connecticut debut, but it was the Liberty that really took it to the young Sun.
3: Stewart, off her back leg, got it. Chance at 3 for Brianna Stewart.
0: That on Ion, that made the score 85-60 Liberty. They cruise to a 106-75 victory, 31-point win, largest team's margin of victory in a season opener in their franchise history. But one of the great stories in the W this year is the new team. Well, there's a couple of them, one in Portland and one in Toronto. So it's the first game for the Tempo north of the border. Unfortunately for them, the Mystics got the better of them.
4: Sonia Citron. No quit, takes back the lead by 1. It's a tight game. We figured it might be, but it's really hard when you've never seen the Tempo.
0: So that was on TSN, Mystics 68, Tempo 65. The Mystics have won 4 of their last 5 season openers, but again, that'll be more known for it being the first Canadian team in WNBA history in the WNBA second regular season game in Canada. Storm played the Dream in Vancouver last August. Lauren Betts, number 4 pick in the draft, did not score, the UCLA star. And the other score in the W, Valkyries 91, Storm 80. We'll highlight one more baseball game in this segment. How about the Astros just completely dominating the Reds?
5: Pitch on the way. And DeCenzo drills this one pretty deep to right, going back on it is Steer onto the warning track at the wall. He leaps. See you later! Zach DeCenzo's first hit of 2026 is a 2-run homer, and the Astros lead it 2-0.
0: KBME 790 AM, and the Astros 10, the Reds did not score. And tune in to baseball action tonight. The Reds, they host the Astros as the series continues, presented by Progressive Insurance. 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
12: Brunson guarded by Edgecombe. Takes him down to the baseline. Floats it off the window and in.
11: We have a pivotal game 3 between the Spurs and the Timberwolves.
12: McDaniels in the corner. Sidestep to his right. Fires on the 3 and drains it at the buzzer.
11: Mizrowski and the Brewers take on the Yanks in Milwaukee.
12: Kicks and throws on 1-2. Strike and now swinging. Fastball at 102, that's 10 Ks for Miz.
11: Plus, we've got a pair of games in the second round of the Stanley Cup playoffs.
12: Marner puts a walk in front. Now he shoots, he scores! Mitch Marner, a hat trick!
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13: Away we go with the Sixers, hoping that change in venue will lead to a change in the series against the Knicks. Game 3 between New York and Philly, with the Knicks up in the series 2-0. One starter for each team was questionable heading in. OG Anunoby ended up being ruled out with a hamstring tweak suffered at the end of Game 2. Meanwhile, Joel Embiid, who did not play in Game 2, was in the lineup dealing with right ankle and hip injuries. And the whole Sixers team looked like they had a boost in the early going.
14: They haven't needed offensive rebounds because they've shot it so well. Wow.
13: Alley-oop lob to Edgecombe, the rookie who slams it home from Tyrese Maxey.
14: A pass was almost from half court to underneath to VJ Edgecombe.
13: Maxey the steal, 5-point lead, another lob for Edgecombe, another highlight dunk from the rookie VJ Edgecombe, and a timeout called by the New York Knicks. So back-to-back highlights from Maxey to Edgecombe. Alley-oop dunks on ESPN Radio. Sixers fan in the building, they had their chance to make some noise in the first.

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1: 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If it hadn't been for Wounded Warrior Project, I honestly don't know if I would be here. It was the camaraderie that I saw and had. 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
5: 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The NHL Eastern Series up north continued between Montreal and Buffalo. Sabres, they took a game one advantage on home ice, finally getting production from their power play unit, which has been just dreadful during the playoffs. Buffalo was hoping that the power would carry over into game two. Instead, the team went 0-4 on the power play, and the Canadians rolled to a road win.
6: Noah Dobson got sat down behind the net. Here goes Jake Evans the other way. Sets it up, and they score! Alex Newhook with his second in game two, just as the power play expires. And it's 3-0 Montreal.
5: TSN 690 and multi-goal performances were the theme of the day in the NHL. Canadians 5, Sabres 1 to even up the best of 7, one game apiece. Alex Newhook, those two goals, first career multi-goal playoff game, had 3 goals in 40 career playoff games entering Friday. Not bad. So it's the Canadiens' first time since Game 3 of the 2020 qualifying round versus the Penguins, where they had multiple defensemen score goals in the same playoff game, with Mike Matheson also tallying a goal in the first period. Again, the Sabres 0-4 in the power play in this game. Now 3-31 with a man advantage this postseason. That's below 10%. Game 3 of the series Sunday in Montreal, 7 Eastern. On ESPN. The Western Conference series between Vegas and Anaheim already tied at 1-1. Now, usually folks from Southern California come to Vegas to party, and said it was Vegas that had a party in Anaheim.
6: Carlson hands it off behind the goal. Marner looked to walk in front. Now he shoots. He scores! Mitch Marner, a hat trick here in the playoffs. 3 goals for Mitch Marner and 4 points. 5-0 Golden Knights. His second hat trick as a Golden Knight and his first career playoff hat trick.
5: Fox Sports 98.9 with the call. Golden Knights finish the Ducks 6-2 to take a 2-1 series lead in the Western Conference second round action. Now, Mitch Marner, you heard it there. We mentioned that the multi-goal performances were the theme in the NHL on Friday. His first career playoff hat trick. It was a natural hat trick. Fourth

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1: 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You heard the promo there. Our next guest sitting next to us, as she has many of times outside of this studio. And Sneaky has been in this studio for Champions Edge, her brand new show, The Champions Edge, which gets going tomorrow. So get your bagels, get ready to go. Of course, it is Bonnie Bernstein, one of the greatest broadcasters to ever live. Yeah. No, it's true.
2: Supreme, I mean, like, really. We all just need to, like, have a baby Evan Cohen and put him into our pocket and just walk around with it.
1: Bonnie, wait a second. Myron McEvin for Canty Smalls.
2: Hi, Myron.
3: How you doing?
1: No, let's do this with Bonnie as if she's not here. Okay. We're going to get to her show. Smalls came into this show 3 years ago, and one of the things she said behind the scenes was, I want to open doors for others. I want to do in this job what people like Bonnie Bernstein have done for me.
4: Hold up the chair.
1: Without knowing Bonnie. Then you got to know Bonnie, and I would say from afar, you can comment on this. She's become somewhat of a mentor, confidant in this business for you.
4: Friend.
1: Yeah, so okay. She is one of the greats.
2: Yes. I say, all the times you talked about the chicken parm pizza, we got it together.
4: That's
2: you
4: right.
2: You didn't get it.
1: I got
2: tired of hearing about it.
4: That's
2: I was
4: right.
2: like, Michelle, let's just go. And so we went to Quality Italian, and we got a lovely chicken parm pizza.
4: That's right.
2: I got to take home all the leftovers, because we know Michelle doesn't do leftovers.
4: That's right.
2: Which
4: so
2: it was totally
4: It was a great
2: fine.
4: Night.
2: It
4: as,
2: was great night. It was great
1: hear,
2: all around. It really was.
1: As you can hear by what Bonnie's saying, she's a fan of Unsportsmanlike. No big deal.
2: Well, yeah. I thought if anything was ever going to position me to be on the power, Michelle's, like, power list, this would be it.
4: Yes.
2: But no.
4: Yeah.
2: Mm-hmm.
4: And this show you created.
2: Well, yeah. But still no.
1: Okay, so that's you right. were, so Myron,
2: no
1: you don't know this.
2: No power rankings here. That's okay.
1: Most people don't know this because we alluded to something going on. Jess Mendoza was here with us like a month or two ago.
4: Mm-hmm.
1: And there was like 20 people in our studio.
4: Film crew.
1: And I'm getting waved off by Bonnie Bernstein.
2: Because we're not supposed
1: right
2: to talk about it yet.
1: Yeah, yes. She's like, you can't.

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1: Every day, 70,000 puppies or kittens are born in the U.S. Cute, right? 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

0: society.
1: 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When I first got out, it felt like my whole life had been smushed down to just medical appointments. I was going to occupational therapy, physical therapy, speech therapy. We don't talk about the female combat wounded. These are our daughters and our sisters and our mothers. I'm not sure I would still be here if I didn't find the Friends and Wounded Warrior Project that I did. Because there was a long period after the injury where I really didn't understand why I was still here. It felt like I had lost everything. 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

0: less than 20 games to play in the regular season. He looked like that next to Jaylen Brown, and that's why many people believe, and I'll raise my hand, I know I'm not the only one, that they were the team to beat in the Eastern Conference. He showed the people that if you put a franchise on my broad shoulders, I'll be able to carry it. And I showed that I was able to do that by keeping this team from being out of the lottery to being a legitimate contender in the Eastern Conference. But sometimes you better be careful what you wish for, because you'll get it, and it may not be what it's cracked up to be. Yeah, he's seen Jason Tatum. He is the face of the Boston Celtics. There's no co-one there. It's him and everybody else. And everybody knows that. But if you're Jaylen Brown, you're looking at it saying, man, oh, man, I know that guy's terrific. But as terrific as he is, I help make him terrific and vice versa.
1: Well, and also to his point, though, Freddie, like, we haven't seen Jason Tatum by himself carry the Boston Celtics to a two seed like we've seen Jaylen Brown. So that's also going through his mind, right? Jason Tatum, this entire time, he has had a partner in crime in me and others around.
0: Yeah.
1: But when Jason Tatum got hurt and all those other guys got shipped off via trade, and when you're trying to dump money, I allowed us to be the two seed. I carried this team on my back. Yes, Jason Tatum came back later, but for the bulk of the year, it was me and my doing and my play and me growing as a player that allowed us to have that two seed. So you can understand the frustration with Jaylen Brown and why that may bother him a little bit too.
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0: Go, New York. 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
7: The Knicks look to take a commanding 3-0 lead on the Sixers.
8: Brunson guarded by Edgecombe. Takes him down to the baseline. Floats it off the window and in.
7: We have a pivotal game 3 between the Spurs and the Timberwolves.
8: McDaniels in the corner. Sidestep to his right. Fires on the 3 and drains it at the buzzer.
7: Mizrowski and the Brewers take on the Yanks in Milwaukee.
8: Kicks and throws on 1-2. Strike and not swinging. Fastball at 102, that's 10 Ks for Miz.
7: Plus, we've got a pair of games in the second round of the Stanley Cup playoffs.
8: Marner, with the walk in front, now he shoots, he scores! Mitch Marner, a hat trick!
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9: Away we go with the Sixers, hoping that change in venue will lead to a change in the series against the Knicks. Game 3 between New York and Philly, with the Knicks up in the series 2-0. One starter for each team was questionable heading in. OG Anunoby ended up being ruled out with a hamstring tweak suffered at the end of game 2. Meanwhile, Joel Embiid, who did not play in Game 2, was in the lineup dealing with right ankle and hip injuries. And the whole Sixers team looked like they had a boost in the early going.
10: They haven't needed offensive rebounds because they've shot it so well. Wow.
8: Alley-oop lob to Edgecombe, the rookie who slams it home from Tyrese Maxey.
10: A pass was almost from half court to underneath to VJ Edgecombe.
8: Maxey the steal, 5-point lead, another lob for Edgecombe, another highlight dunk from the rookie VJ Edgecombe, and a timeout called by the New York Knicks.
9: So back-to-back highlights from Maxey to Edgecombe, alley-oop dunks on ESPN Radio. Sixers fan in the building, they had their chance to make some noise in the first. But they also had to compete with the Knicks fans that made the short trip south for the second time in 3 postseasons. Philly built a lead as large as 12 early, thanks in large part to Paul George's hot start. 36-year-old at 15 points, 6 of 9 shooting, and was a plus 9 in the first quarter. However, the second quarter belonged to the Knicks.
8: Brunson front court, 4:15 to go in the half. Gives it up, gets it back. Now passes to the corner. Bridges catch and shoot. 3 is good. Mikal Bridges making it a 10-point Knick lead.
10: Yeah, Mikal Bridges had been struggling earlier. He's come alive now. That's good news for the Knicks.
9: Yeah, that game 6 against Atlanta really woke up Bridges, and he has not looked back since. So the Knicks down as many as 12 in the first to up as many as 12 in the second quarter. In a physical fight, the Sixers threw the first punch, and Knicks countered with that haymaker in the second quarter of their own. New York won the second 33-21 to take an 8-point lead.

0: LeBron back in 2012, the Eastern Conference Finals. 16 of those points were in the fourth quarter. His teammate, De'Aaron Fox, just giddy about it afterwards. He chatted with Prime Video.
1: De'Aaron, how were you guys able to close this out and take game three?
2: I think we were able to execute in the second half. I think that's what it came up to. Obviously, we had a great start to the game. They fought back. You know, we didn't assume that it would be like game two. They fought back, and like I said, in the second half, we executed down the stretch, and I think that's why we were ultimately able to come up with this win.
1: We talked pregame about the importance of poise and composure. What impressed you most about your team's ability to be just that during their runs?
2: Yeah, especially when they went on that one, the run in the fourth quarter. We didn't turn the ball over. I think we had maybe one. But just being able to control the ball, control the pace, I think we played at our pace the entire game. And I think that's kind of wore them down. I mean, we play 10 guys, so we try to come at guys, we try to come at teams in waves, and I think we did that well.
1: We got to talk about the big fella. The physicality he takes, De'Aaron, and the efficiency he gives. What are we witnessing with Victor, especially in his first postseason?
2: I mean, greatness. We all know that. We see him every day. We see the work and the time that he puts into his game and his body, knowing that, you know, teams are going to come out here and try to be physical with him. And he fights through that. He doesn't complain. He knows what he's going to endure. And he comes out here and he produces.
1: You know how hard it is to win, beat a team twice in a row, to do it three times. What's it going to take to run it back on Sunday?
2: Do the same thing. Come out, be physical. Come out and try to start the game the way that we started and try to weather their runs. They're at home. They play great at home. And, you know, we're just trying to be able to come out here and fight, put ourselves in position to win, and then try to execute down the stretch.
0: That was De'Aaron Fox after the Spurs' 115-108 win over the Timberwolves to take a 2-1 series lead in the Western Conference semifinal. Game 4, Sunday, 7:30 Eastern. Coming up next, Montreal has a new hook on this beat. 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
11: 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The NHL Eastern Series up north continued between Montreal and Buffalo. Sabres, they took a game one advantage on home ice, finally getting production from their power play unit, which has been just dreadful during the playoffs. Buffalo was hoping that the power would carry over into game two. Instead, the team went 0-4 on the power play, and the Canadiens rolled to a road win.
12: Noah Dobson got sat down behind the net. Here goes Jake Evans the other way. Sets it up and they score. Alex Newhook with his second in game two, just as the power play expires. And it's 3-0 Montreal.
11: TSN 690 and multi-goal performances were the theme of the day in the NHL. Canadiens 5, Sabres 1 to even up. The best of seven, one game apiece. Alex Newhook, those two goals. First career multi-goal playoff game. Had three goals in 40 career playoff games entering Friday. Not bad. So it's the Canadiens' first time since game three of the 2020 qualifying round versus the Penguins, where they had multiple defensemen score goals in the same playoff game, with Mike Matheson also tallying a goal in the first period. Again, the Sabres 0-4 in the power play in this game. Now 3-31 with a man advantage this postseason. That's below 10%. Game three of the series Sunday in Montreal, 7 Eastern. On ESPN. The Western Conference Series between Vegas and Anaheim already tied at 1-1. Now, usually folks from Southern California come to Vegas to party, and said it was Vegas that had a party in Anaheim.
12: Carlson hands it off behind the goal. Marner looked to walk in front. Now he shoots. He scores! Mitch Marner, a hat trick here in the playoffs. Three goals for Mitch Marner and 4 points. 5-0 Golden Knights. His second hat trick as a Golden Knight and his first career playoff hat trick.
11: Fox Sports 98.9 with the call. Golden Knights finish the Ducks 6-2 to take a 2-1 series lead in the Western Conference second round action. Now, Mitch Marner, you heard it there. We mentioned that the multi-goal performances were the theme in the NHL on Friday. His first career playoff hat trick. It was a natural hat trick. Fourth player with a 4-plus point playoff game in goal.

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10: The WNBA's 30th season is underway. Wemby scoring arrives in Spurs' Game 3 win. The Knicks and Sixers with a physical fight that New York wins in Game 3.
12: And listen to the Knicks fans here in Philadelphia. That tells the story. Thousands made their way into Xfinity Mobile Arena. They saw the Knicks trail by 12 early. And as the horn sounds, the Knicks win it 108-94 over Philadelphia. And New York has a stronghold on this second round series, leading the Sixers 3-0.
10: They win on the road, although it felt like home with all those New York fans that made the trip to Xfinity Mobile Arena in Philly. Knicks 108, Sixers 94. It's a 3-0 series lead for New York. They're one game away from the Eastern Conference Finals. How did they get it done? Mark Kesicher, PJ Carlissimo had the call on ESPN Radio.
12: Chris, thank you very much. The Knicks have taken the Sixers to the brink. New York comes into Philadelphia with thousands of their fans. PJ, they spotted them 12 points. Once the Knicks got rolling, they're a tough out. They've now won six straight in the postseason. They're up 3-0 in this second round series.
13: The Sixers were off to a good start. That 9-0 lead, the early one, you know, doesn't matter. But they got through the first quarter, 31-27, playing very, very well. I thought New York took control of the game in the second quarter. That 33-point second quarter, it just looks like they, you know, sent a message to Philadelphia, not tonight, we don't care you got off to that big jump, we're going to take care of business, and it didn't matter.

0: in Toronto. So it's the first game for the Tempo north of the border. Unfortunately for them, the Mystics got the better of them.
1: Sonia Citrone. No quit. Takes back the lead by one. It's a tight game. We figured it might be, but it's really hard when you've never seen the Tempo.
0: So that was on TSN, Mystic 68, Tempo 65. The Mystics have won four of their last five season openers, but again, that'll be more known for it being the first Canadian team in WNBA history and the WNBA second regular season game in Canada. Storm played the Dream in Vancouver last August. Lauren Betts, number four pick in the draft, did not score, the UCLA star. And the other score in the W, Valkyries, 91, Storm, 80. We'll highlight one more baseball game in this segment. How about the Astros just completely dominating the Reds?
2: Pitch on the way. And DeCenzo drills this one pretty deep to right. Going back on it is Steer onto the warning track at the wall. He leaps. See you later! Zach DeCenzo's first hit of 2026 is a two-run homer, and the Astros lead it 2-0.
0: KBME 790 AM, and the Astros 10. The Reds did not score. And tune in to baseball action tonight. The Reds, they host the Astros as the series continues, presented by Progressive Insurance. 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
0: They've been winning in the postseason. When you talk about hot teams on the diamond, the Cubs come top of mind. They come in winning 9 in a row on Friday. They look to keep their winning streak rolling against the Rangers, and they did just that.
18: Here's the payoff. A swing and a line drive, base hit in the gap. There's the play you're talking about, Ron. This is going to clear the bases. 3-run score. Cubs lead 7-1. Michael Busch with a 3-run double to the opposite alley in left center.
0: On the Cubs radio network, it sounds so smooth with the Cubs beating the Rangers 7-1 and winning their 10th straight game, the longest active win streak in the bigs. They're the fifth team in MLB history to have multiple double-digit win streaks in their first 40 games of the season. And you got to go back to years that I don't even want to think about. 1955, 1941, 1887, and 1880. Those are the other teams that had double-digit win streaks, two of them, in their first 40 games of the season. That's just crazy. Meanwhile, the Rangers have lost 5 of their last 6. Other noteworthy scores, you have the Rockies winning in extras 9-7 against the Phillies in a game that they led 7-0. The Phillies led 6-0, I should say. Rallied back, the Phillies did to tie it up, but it was the Rockies who won it in extras. And speaking of extras, New York Mets beat the Diamondbacks 3-1. They're now 5-2 on the road in May after going 4-9 on the road in March and April combined. Keeping it with New York, the Jets and running back Breece Hall agree to a 3-year, $43.5 million contract Friday. Could be worth over $45 million, according to ESPN. The average annual value per year, $14.5 million. That ranks fourth among running backs. The others, Saquon Barkley, Christian McCaffrey, and Derrick Henry. Hall slides just ahead of Kenneth Walker III, who signed that deal this offseason with the Chiefs. Here's insider Jeremy Fowler on NFL Live.
19: Breece Hall, the star running back with the Jets, has agreed to a 3-year, $45.75 million deal. So Breece Hall is paid, no longer on the franchise tag. The Jets really wanted to get this done. Perhaps Hall could have waited, tried to squeeze out a little bit more money leading into that July 15th franchise tag deadline, but instead he gets it done now, says let's just do it. This is an interesting scene setter, Laura, for the running back market, because you have Jahmyr Gibbs in Detroit eligible for a new extension. You have Bijan Robinson in Atlanta eligible for a new extension. Those guys are in a different cloth. They'll probably get above $20 million per year eventually on a new deal. Just depends on when that happens.
0: Hall, over 5,000 scrimmage yards since he's joined the league. Now, Rich Eisen gave his take on the new deal.
20: Obviously, I would have hoped that the entirety of that draft would be growing old together, winning championships together, that it would be Sauce Gardner and, Jermaine Johnson and Garrett Wilson and Breece Hall, sure, all grown old together, along with Quinnen Williams, who was drafted before then, but not meant to be. And if you're going to be holding on to players, Garrett Wilson and Breece Hall are not too shabby. So I'm glad to hear about that. Just goes to show you.
21: I'm sure Breece Hall is the most happy.
20: Well, for sure. It just goes to show you, if you're signing, transition or franchise tags, that doesn't mean that the conversation is over, unless you're the Dallas Cowboys.
0: Well, Hall last year ran for 1,065 yards, which, again, for a team that didn't have the wins like the Jets had, that's not too bad. Here's today's top sound.
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1: How good is that? Are you ready to take?
3: Number five.
0: We had a big game three in Minnesota, and Jaden McDaniels hit a three to tie the game going into the half. Call OKFAN.
2: Kyle with it up top, crosses over on Fox. Now McDaniels in the corner, sidestep to his right, fires on the three, and drains it at the buzzer. Jaden hits the triple to tie the game at 51.
3: Number four.
0: The Cards won in San Diego and had an inside-the-park home run in the fifth. The call on Cardinals Radio Network.
2: 1-1 the count, and the pitch to JJ's hit into right field for a base hit. One run scores. Here comes another. Oh, and it got underneath Tatis. It's going all the way to the wall. Here comes a third run. And rounding third is Weatherholt. He's going to score. 4-0 Cardinals.
3: Number three.
0: The Knicks up 3-0 on the Sixers, and a Brunson layup late put the game away. The call on ESPN Radio.
22: Brunson through a double team. Layup good. Jalen Brunson with a 31-point game three.
23: Got knocked sideways. He still put it in off the glass.
3: Number two.
0: Back to Minnesota, where it was close in the fourth before Victor Wembanyama put the Spurs up for good. The call on WOAI.
2: Wembanyama, he'll walk it up himself here. Back to the three-point line. Victor bouncing it over to Vassell. Right side, shot clock at 10. Back to Wemby, rising for three. Wee-wee! Victor Wembanyama, three more. 37 is a new playoff high.
3: Number one.
0: The Golden Knights took a 2-1 series lead on the Ducks thanks to a hat trick by Mitch Mariner. Fox Sports, 98.9 with the call.
2: Carlson hands it off behind the goal. Marner look to walk in front. Now he shoots. He scores. Mitch Marner, a hat trick here in the playoffs. Three goals for Mitch Marner and 4 points. 5-0 Golden Knights. His second hat trick as a Golden Knight and his first career playoff hat trick.
0: Another great edition of Top Sound. And we go to the top team in the Western Conference, Oklahoma City Thunder. Western Conference Semis Game 3, Saturday, 8:30 Eastern on ABC. They lead 2-0 over the Lakers as the scene shifts to Los Angeles. All the games so far that Oklahoma City has faced LA, they have been wide margin, 5 of the 6 by at least 15 points this year, including games 1 and 2. A lot of talking, though, about the referees after the fact. Myron Metcalf, host of Matt and Myron on Unsportsmanlike, they went into it on what they thought of the Lakers.
24: I don't understand when coaches say we're never going to make excuses. And then they spent an entire press conference making excuses.
25: Mm-hmm.
24: I mean, LeBron James has been a 6'9", 270-pound tank for the duration of his career. You think people are missing fouls on LeBron? I mean, he's drawn more fouls than anybody. That is a gift he has. So to suggest he is not getting calls, it just sounds like whining from J.J. Redick and the Lakers. And I thought that was beneath them. Apparently, it's not.
0: Well, anything you can get to get an edge in a crucial game three, Lakers need to get a win at home to really have any realistic hope of the upset. Coming up next, the Knicks showed heart. Josh Hart. This is SportsCenter All Night on ESPN Radio.
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6: 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He scores! 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
9: And away we go with the Sixers, hoping that change in venue will lead to a change in the series against the Knicks. Game three between New York and Philly, with the Knicks up in the series 2-0. One starter for each team was questionable heading in. OG Anunoby ended up being ruled out with a hamstring tweak suffered at the end of Game 2. Meanwhile, Joel Embiid, who did not play in Game 2, was in the lineup dealing with right ankle and hip injuries. And the whole Sixers team looked like they had a boost in the early going.
10: They haven't needed offensive rebounds because they've shot it so well. Wow.
9: Alley-oop lob to Edgecombe, the rookie who slams it home from Tyrese Maxey.
10: A pass was almost from half court to underneath to VJ Edgecombe.
9: Maxey the steal, 5-point lead, another lob for Edgecombe, another highlight dunk from the rookie VJ Edgecombe, and a timeout called by the New York Knicks. So back-to-back highlights from Maxey to Edgecombe, alley-oop dunks on ESPN Radio. Sixers fan in the building, they had their chance to make some noise in the first, but they also had to compete with the Knicks fans that made the short trip south for the second time in three postseasons. Philly built a lead as large as 12 early, thanks in large part to Paul George's hot start. 36-year-old at 15 points, 6 of 9 shooting, and was a plus 9 in the first quarter. However, the second quarter belonged to the Knicks.
11: Brunson front court, 4:15 to go in the half. Gives it up, gets it back. Now passes to the corner. Bridges catch and shoot. Three is good. Mikal Bridges making it a 10-point Knick lead.
10: Yeah, Mikal Bridges had been struggling earlier. He's come alive now. That's good news for the Knicks.
9: Yeah, that game six against Atlanta really woke up Bridges, and he has not looked back since. So the Knicks down as many as 12 in the first to up as many as 12 in the second quarter. In a physical fight, the Sixers threw the first punch, and Knicks countered with that haymaker in the second quarter of their own. New York won the second 33-21 to take an 8-point lead in the halftime. Now, one of the biggest differences in this series has been the bench. While the Sixers had no bench points through the first three frames, the Knicks got contributions from all over.
11: Paul George still hasn't scored since the first quarter when he had 15. 10 seconds to go in the third. Pass to Shamet. Three on its way and in. And the Knicks fans in South Philly enjoying a 9-point New York lead.
9: Landry Shamet had 15 points. He was 5 of 6 off the bench. The first Knicks reserve to score 15 points on 80% field goal over the last 30 postseasons. Impressive. That boost kept the Knicks in front as the teams entered the final quarter. And the Knicks, they were the best fourth quarter team in the regular season, thanks in large part to the former clutch player of the year.
11: Brunson works from the left wing. Paul George waiting for him at the three-point line. Now switching defense, Oubre on him. Beats Karl-Anthony Towns against George. Up top, Brunson squares on a long three and connects. Jalen Brunson with the long triple.
10: Boy, long is the correct word, Kesty. He was almost at the red seven.

0: orders after that first one went by. But great response by our group. They're resilient. They've been through a lot as a veteran group, and it showed tonight.
1: Well, how do you figure it out? You rely on Jalen Brunson, who talked about winning the game without OG Anunoby afterwards.
2: Definitely a team effort. Obviously, we want everyone back healthy. But it's important for everyone to step up and have the right mindset. You know, do whatever we got to do to find a way to win.
1: Knicks 108, Sixers 94. And the Knicks are one win away from the Eastern Conference Finals. Chris Lewis here on ESPN Radio. This is SportsCenter All Night. And to the Western Conference. And Wemby's first second-round playoff road game. Spurs and Wolves tied up at one entering game three. And after coming off the bench in the first two games, working his way back from injury, Anthony Edwards returned to the starting lineup. And after falling behind big in the first, the Ant-Man was a part of bringing them back.
3: Ant with it in midcourt with one. He'll pull up on a 35-footer at the buzzer. He drains it. The Timberwolves are within one. 23-22. From down 15 to within one over the last 3 minutes and 48 seconds. And how big is that shot by Anthony Edwards?
1: KFAN Sports Radio. So the Spurs, they got off to an 18-3 start. And it was down to just a one-point lead at the end of one. It highlights a theme of Minnesota all postseason. When you think they should be down and out, they fight and force themselves right back into the mix. Plus, in this game, they had the buzzer-beater magic.
3: Ayo with it up top, crosses over on Fox. Now McDaniels in the corner, sidestep to his right, fires on the three, and drains it at the buzzer. Jane hits the triple to tie the game at 51.
1: Continuing on KFAN Sports Radio, after being in foul trouble the first two games, McDaniels finally got some extended run. So all tied up at the end of the first half. Now on the flip side, this was the first game in the series where Victor Wembanyama really had that offensive breakout. And it was his presence on the interior that was more noteworthy in this game, but he still had the ability to extend the defense.
3: Castle to Victor. Right wing three on the way. Wee-wee! Victor Wembanyama give him 32. And his second three of the night, 32-12.
1: W-O-A-I with the call. So Wembanyama, he got the inside touch going and then was heating up from three late. And as the game inched towards crunch time, it had the feeling of one of the first true Wemby playoff signature spots, right? On the road, pivotal game three, against a four-time defensive player of the year in a one-possession game, right? This is everything you want to see from a young superstar. Our first opportunity to gather the evidence of whether Victor was ready for the moment.
3: Wembanyama, he'll walk it up himself here. Back to the three-point line. Victor bouncing it over to Vassell. Right side, shot clock at 10. Back to Wemby, rising for three. Wee-wee! Victor Wembanyama, three more! 37 is a new playoff high!
1: And that's the signature of exactly what we were talking about. Spurs win 115-108 over the Timberwolves to take a 2-1 series lead. Victor, 39 points, 15 rebounds, 5 blocks, monster number, second career game with at least 35, 15, and 5, including the regular season. He was sensational. First player with 35, 15 on 70% field goal in a playoff game since LeBron back in 2012, the Eastern Conference Finals. 16 of those points were in the fourth quarter. His teammate, De'Aaron Fox, just giddy about it afterwards. He chatted with Prime Video.
4: De'Aaron, how were you guys able to close this out and take game three?
5: I think we were able to execute in the second half, and that's what it came up to. Obviously, we had a great start to the game. They fought back. You know, we didn't assume that it would be like game two. They fought back, and like I said, in the second half, we executed down the stretch, and I think that's why we were ultimately able to come up with this win.
4: We talked pregame about the importance of poise and composure. What impressed you most about your team's ability to be just that during their runs?
5: Yeah, especially when they went on that one, the run in the fourth quarter. We didn't turn the ball over. I think we had maybe one. But just being able to control the ball, control the pace, I think we played at our pace the entire game. And I think that's kind of wore them down. I mean, we play 10 guys, so we try to come at guys, we try to come at teams in waves, and I think we did that well.
4: We got to talk about the big fella. The physicality he takes, De'Aaron, and the efficiency he gives. What are we witnessing with Victor, especially in his first postseason?
5: I mean, greatness. We all know that. We see him every day. We see the work and the

0: We are talking about our world today. Oh, and someone's on the line.
1: Hi, I'm Jacqueline.
0: Welcome, Jacqueline. How old are you? You sound so young.
1: I'm 8.
0: Oh, wow. I assume you're a student, right?
1: Yes, from Jefferson Elementary. And I have a question.
0: Sure. And what's your question?
1: We all know the Earth has 7 continents that currently carry 193 countries. 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
1: 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The NHL Eastern Series up north continued between Montreal and Buffalo. Sabres, they took a game one advantage on home ice, finally getting production from their power play unit, which has been just dreadful during the playoffs. Buffalo was hoping that the power would carry over into game two. Instead, the team went 0-4 on the power play, and the Canadians rolled to a road win.
2: Noah Dobson got sat down behind the net. Here goes Jake Evans the other way. Sets it up, and they score! Alex Newhook with his second in game two, just as the power play expires. And it's 3-0 Montreal.
1: TSN 690 and multi-goal performances were the theme of the day in the NHL. Canadians 5, Sabres 1 to even up the best of 7, one game apiece. Alex Newhook, those two goals. First career multi-goal playoff game. Had 3 goals in 40 career playoff games entering Friday. Not bad. So it's the Canadiens' first time since Game 3 of the 2020 qualifying round versus the Penguins, where they had multiple defensemen score goals in the same playoff game, with Mike Matheson also tallying a goal in the first period. Again, the Sabres 0-4 in the power play in this game. Now 3-31 with a man advantage this postseason. That's below 10%. Game 3 of the series Sunday in Montreal, 7 Eastern. On ESPN. The Western Conference series between Vegas and Anaheim already tied at 1-1. Now, usually folks from Southern California come to Vegas to party, and said it was Vegas that had a party in Anaheim.
2: Carlson hands it off behind the goal. Marner looked to walk in front. Now he shoots. He scores! Mitch Marner, a hat trick here in the playoffs. 3 goals for Mitch Marner and 4 points. 5-0 Golden Knights. His second hat trick as a Golden Knight and his first career playoff hat trick.
1: Fox Sports 98.9 with the call. Golden Knights finish the Ducks 6-2 to take a 2-1 series lead in the Western Conference second round action. Now, Mitch Marner, you heard it there. We mentioned that the multi-goal performances were the theme in the NHL on Friday. His first career playoff hat trick. It was a natural hat trick. Fourth player with a 4-plus point playoff game in Golden Knights playoff history. So well done for the Golden Knights to beat the Ducks. Their fourth loss at home by 4 or more goals in postseason history for the Ducks. Their first such loss since Game 7 of the 2014 second round against the Kings. Game 4 of that series Sunday in Anaheim, 9:30 Eastern on ESPN. SportsCenter All Night, Chris Lewis here on ESPN Radio. We go to Major League Baseball. In the headline series of the weekend, you have to put the attention out west. Dodgers and Braves going head-to-head. Two favorites in the National League, both off to strong starts this season. This time it was Freddie Freeman going yard to give the Dodgers a win.
2: Freddie swings, hits a drive to center field and deep. This ball heading back, it has gone! A home run! Freddie Freeman with a solo shot, his fourth of the season. And the Dodgers lead it 3-1.
1: AM 570 LA Sports. So the Dodgers 3-1 victory, and they won their fourth in their last 5 after what was a season-long 4-game losing streak. Freddie Freeman, that was his 100th career home run as a member of the Dodgers. Shohei Ohtani went 1-for-4 and an RBI for the third straight game. Chris Sale picked up the loss for the Braves. So big for the Dodgers to beat Chris Sale, who went 7 innings, 5 hits, 7 strikeouts, 2 earned runs. Red Sox got a great pitching performance against the Rays.
3: Schultens is ready, throws. Sadon drives one high and

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9: And away we go with the Sixers, hoping that change in venue will lead to a change in the series against the Knicks. Game three between New York and Philly, with the Knicks up in the series 2-0. One starter for each team was questionable heading in. OG Anunoby ended up being ruled out with a hamstring tweak suffered at the end of Game 2. Meanwhile, Joel Embiid, who did not play in Game 2, was in the lineup dealing with right ankle and hip injuries. And the whole Sixers team looked like they had a boost in the early going.
10: They haven't needed offensive rebounds because they've shot it so well. Wow.
9: Alley-oop lob to Edgecombe, the rookie who slams it home from Tyrese Maxey.
10: A pass was almost from half court to underneath to VJ Edgecombe.
9: Maxey the steal, 5-point lead, another lob for Edgecombe, another highlight dunk from the rookie VJ Edgecombe, and a timeout called by the New York Knicks. So back-to-back highlights from Maxey to Edgecombe, alley-oop dunks on ESPN Radio. Sixers fan in the building, they had their chance to make some noise in the first, but they also had to compete with the Knicks fans that made the short trip south for the second time in three postseasons. Philly built a lead as large as 12 early, thanks in large part to Paul George's hot start, 36-year-old at 15 points, 6 of 9 shooting, and was a plus 9 in the first quarter. However, the second quarter belonged to the Knicks.
11: Brunson front court, 4:15 to go in the half. Gives it up, gets it back. Now passes to the corner. Bridges catch and shoot. Three is good. Mikal Bridges making it a 10-point Knick lead.
10: Yeah, Mikal Bridges had been struggling earlier. He's come alive now. That's good news for the Knicks.
9: Yeah, that game six against Atlanta really woke up Bridges, and he has not looked back since. So the Knicks down as many as 12 in the first to up as many as 12 in the second quarter. In a physical fight, the Sixers threw the first punch, and Knicks countered with that haymaker in the second quarter of their own. New York won the second 33-21 to take an 8-point lead in the halftime. Now, one of the biggest differences in this series has been the bench. While the Sixers had no bench points through the first three frames, the Knicks got contributions from all over.
11: Paul George still hasn't scored since the first quarter when he had 15. 10 seconds to go in the third. Pass to Shamet. Three on its way and in. And the Knicks fans in South Philly enjoying a 9-point New York lead.
9: Landry Shamet had 15 points. He was 5 of 6 off the bench. The first Knicks reserve to score 15 points on 80% field goal over the last 30 postseasons. Impressive. That boost kept the Knicks in front as the teams entered the final quarter. And the Knicks, they were the best fourth quarter team in the regular season, thanks in large part to the former clutch player of the year.
11: Brunson works from the left wing. Paul George waiting for him at the three-point line. Now switching defense, Oubre on him. Feeds Karl-Anthony Towns against George. Up top, Brunson squares on a long three and connects. Jalen Brunson with the long triple.
10: Boy, long is the correct word, Kesty. He was almost at the red 7 in his 76er logo.
11: 27 for Brunson, 9-point Knickerbocker lead.
9: Yeah, Kelly Oubre gave him a little too much room. Brunson shot over the closeout and connected on the distance three. 33 points, 5 rebounds, 9 assists. His 24th 30-point playoff game with the Knicks, which extends his franchise record. But it was up to the Sixers to avoid that dreaded 0-3 hole that no team
0: has fought back from in NBA history.

0: Knicks are 94, and the Knicks are one win away from the Eastern Conference Finals. Chris Lewis here on ESPN Radio. This is SportsCenter All Night. And to the Western Conference, and Wemby's first second-round playoff road game. Spurs and Wolves tied up at one entering game three. And after coming off the bench in the first two games, working his way back from injury, Anthony Edwards returned to the starting lineup. And after falling behind big in the first, the Ant-Man was a part of bringing them back.
1: Ant with it in midcourt with one. He'll pull up on a 35-footer at the buzzer. He drains it. The Timberwolves are within one. 23-22. From down 15 to within one over the last 3 minutes and 48 seconds. And how big is that shot by Anthony Edwards?
0: KFAN Sports Radio. So the Spurs, they got off to an 18-3 start. And it was down to just a one-point lead at the end of one. It highlights a theme of Minnesota all postseason. When you think they should be down and out, they fight and force themselves right back into the mix. Plus, in this game, they had the buzzer-beater magic.
1: Ayo with it up top, crosses over on Fox. Now McDaniels in the corner, sidestep to his right, fires on the three, and drains it at the buzzer. Jane hits the triple to tie the game at 51.
0: Continuing on KFAN Sports Radio, after being in foul trouble the first two games, McDaniels finally got some extended run. So all tied up at the end of the first half. Now on the flip side, this was the first game in the series where Victor Wembanyama really had that offensive breakout. And it was his presence on the interior that was more noteworthy in this game, but he still had the ability to extend the defense.
1: Castle to Victor. Right wing three on the way. Wee-wee! Victor Wembanyama give him 32. And his second three of the night. 32-12.
0: W-O-A-I with the call. So Wembanyama, he got the inside touch going and then was heating up from three late. And as the game inched towards crunch time, it had the feeling of one of the first true Wemby playoff signature spots, right? On the road, pivotal game three, against a four-time defensive player of the year in a one-possession game, right? This is everything you want to see from a young superstar. Our first opportunity to gather the evidence of whether Victor was ready for the moment.
1: Wembanyama, he'll walk it up himself here. Back to the three-point line. Victor bouncing it over to Vassell. Right side, shot clock at 10. Back to Wemby, rising for three. Wee-wee! Victor Wembanyama, three more. 37 is a new playoff high.
0: And that's the signature of exactly what we were talking about. Spurs win 115-108 over the Timberwolves to take a 2-1 series lead. Victor, 39 points, 15 rebounds, 5 blocks, monster number, second career game with at least 35, 15, and 5, including the regular season. He was sensational. First player with 35, 15 on 70% field goal in a playoff game since LeBron back in 2012, the Eastern Conference Finals. 16 of those points were in the fourth quarter. His teammate, De'Aaron Fox, just giddy about it afterwards. He chatted with Prime Video.
2: De'Aaron, how were you guys able to close this out and take game three?
3: I think we were able to execute in the second half, and that's what it came up to. Obviously, we had a great start to the game. They fought back. You know, we didn't assume that it would be like game two. They fought back, and like I said, in the second half, we executed down the stretch, and I think that's why we were ultimately able to come up with this win.
2: We talked pregame about the importance of poise and composure. What impressed you most about your team's ability to be just that during their runs?
3: Yeah, especially when they went on that one, the run in the fourth quarter. We didn't turn the ball over. I think we had maybe one. But just being able to control the ball, control the pace. I think we played at our pace the entire game. And I think that's kind of wore them down. I mean, we play 10 guys. So we try to come at guys, we try to come at teams in waves, and I think we did that well.
2: We got to talk about the big fella. The physicality he takes, De'Aaron, and the efficiency he gives. What are we witnessing with Victor, especially in his first postseason?
3: I mean, greatness. We all know that. We see him every day. We see the work and the time that he puts into his game and his body, knowing that, you know, teams are going to come out here and try to be physical with him. And he fights through that. He doesn't complain. He knows what he's going to endure. And he comes out here and he produces.
2: You know how hard it is to win, beat a team twice in a row, to do it three times. What's it going to take to run it back on Sunday?
3: Do the same thing. Come out, be physical. Come out and try to start the game the way that we started and try to weather their runs. They're at home. They play great at home. And, you know, we're just trying to be able to come out here and fight, put ourselves in position to win, and then try to execute down the stretch.
0: That was De'Aaron Fox.

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1: 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The NHL Eastern Series up north continued between Montreal and Buffalo. Sabres, they took a game one advantage on home ice, finally getting production from their power play unit, which had been just dreadful during the playoffs. Buffalo was hoping that the power would carry over into game two. Instead, the team went 0-4 on the power play, and the Canadiens rolled to a road win.
2: Noah Dobson got sat down behind the net. Here goes Jake Evans the other way. Sets it up and they score. Alex Newhook with his second in game two, just as the power play expires. And it's 3-0 Montreal.
1: TSN 690 and multi-goal performances were the theme of the day in the NHL. Canadiens 5, Sabres 1 to even up. The best of 7, one game apiece. Alex Newhook, those two goals. First career multi-goal playoff game. Had 3 goals in 40 career playoff games entering Friday. Not bad. So it's the Canadiens' first time since game 3 of the 2020 qualifying round versus the Penguins, where they had multiple defensemen score goals in the same playoff game, with Mike Matheson also tallying a goal in the first period. Again, the Sabres 0-4 in the power play in this game. Now 3-31 with a man advantage this postseason. That's below 10%. Game 3 of the series Sunday in Montreal, 7 Eastern, on ESPN. The Western Conference series between Vegas and Anaheim already tied at 1-1. Now, usually folks from Southern California come to Vegas to party, and said it was Vegas that had a party in Anaheim.
2: Carlson hands it off behind the goal. Marner looked to walk in front. Now he shoots. He scores! Mitch Marner, a hat trick here in the playoffs. 3 goals for Mitch Marner and 4 points. 5-0 Golden Knights. His second hat trick as a Golden Knight and his first career playoff hat trick.
1: Fox Sports 98.9 with the call. Golden Knights finished the Ducks 6-2 to take a 2-1 series lead in the Western Conference second round action. Now, Mitch Marner, you heard it there. We mentioned that the multi-goal performances were the theme in the NHL on Friday. His first career playoff hat trick. It was a natural hat trick. Fourth player with a 4-plus point playoff game in Golden Knights playoff history. So well done for the Golden Knights to beat the Ducks. Their fourth loss at home by 4 or more goals in postseason history for the Ducks. Their first such loss since game 7 of the 2014 second round against the Kings. Game 4 of that series Sunday in Anaheim, 9:30 Eastern on ESPN. SportsCenter All Night, Chris Lewis here on ESPN Radio. We go to Major League Baseball. In the headline series of the weekend, you have to put the attention out west. Dodgers and Braves going head-to-head. Two favorites in the National League, both off to strong starts this season. This time it was Freddie Freeman going yard to give the Dodgers a win.
2: Freddie swings, hits a drive to center field and deep. This ball heading back, it has gone! A home run! Freddie Freeman with a solo shot, his fourth of the season. And the Dodgers lead it 3-1.
1: 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So the Dodgers 3-1 victory, and they won their fourth in their last five after

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6: The WNBA's 30th season is underway. Wemby scoring arrives in Spurs' Game 3 win. Knicks and Sixers with a physical fight that New York wins in Game 3.
7: And listen to the Knicks fans here in Philadelphia. That tells the story. Thousands made their way into Xfinity Mobile Arena. They saw the Knicks trail by 12 early. And as the horn sounds, the Knicks win it 108-94 over Philadelphia. And New York has a stronghold on this second round series, leading the Sixers 3-0.
6: They win on the road, although it felt like home with all those New York fans that made the trip to Xfinity Mobile Arena in Philly. Knicks 108, Sixers 94. It's a 3-0 series lead for New York. They're one game away from the Eastern Conference Finals. How did they get it done? Mark Kesicher, PJ Carlissimo had the call on ESPN Radio.
7: Chris, thank you very much. The Knicks have taken the Sixers to the brink. New York comes into Philadelphia with thousands of their fans. PJ, they spotted them 12 points. Once the Knicks got rolling, they're a tough out. They've now won six straight in the postseason. They're up 3-0 in this second-round series.
8: The Sixers were off to a good start. That 9-0 lead, the early one, you know, doesn't matter. But they got through the first quarter, 31-27, playing very, very well. I thought New York took control of the game in the second quarter. That 33-point second quarter, it just looks like they, you know, sent a message to Philadelphia. Not tonight. We don't care you got off to that big jump. We're going to take care of business. And it didn't matter. OG Anunoby was not here. Karl Anthony Towns got in quick foul trouble. Didn't matter. Landry Shamet comes off the bench. Their bench was magnificent. Was it 15-0, I thought, at 20, halftime?
7: And it was 20-0 at one point in the third.
8: Paul George had a great first quarter. It was funny. Josh Hart, when he's talking to us, said, I let him get going. He didn't let him get going. Paul George was unconscious. He was 6-for-9 to start. But he ended up 6-for-18. The Knicks defense was really, really good. Joel Embiid did not look right to me. Tyrese Maxey has just had trouble getting away from the constant double teams, the relentless help. He's not making his three-point shooting, so they don't have to extend their defense out at all. They just play back. Mikal Bridges, Landry Shamet, whoever it is that's guarding him. Jordan Clarkson came off the bench and gave him some good minutes, a couple of offensive rebounds where he took it. Just go down the list. One Knick after another is playing well, and it's really hard to identify. Sixers, Kelly Oubre, I thought, had a very good game. More Knicks are playing well. That's why they're on this unprecedented run right now.
7: Six straight wins in the postseason, longest since they last went to the NBA Finals in 1999. Detroit and Cleveland have the other half of the Eastern bracket, but the Knicks, the offense has looked terrific. This is now five straight games shooting at least 50%. They are barreling their way towards the
8: And their offense is so good. It's

0: 90 a.m. and the Astros 10, the Reds did not score. And tune in to baseball action tonight. The Reds, they host the Astros as the series continues, presented by Progressive Insurance. 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
3: 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We're the part where it gets loud. 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
7: I'm Mark Robbins. In the NBA playoffs, the New York Knicks may have been on the road Friday, but they play in Philadelphia like they own the place. And the Sixers.
8: Inbound Embiid to George. Got bumped. Knicks take it away. Bridges feeding Brunson. 6 minutes to go. Jalen floater. Yes! And the Knicks defense leads to two more New York points as they take a 13-point lead.
7: And Jalen Brunson finished with 33. That was Mark Kestisher on the call on ESPN Radio as the Knicks pick up a sixth straight win of the playoffs, 108-94 over the Sixers, and a seventh straight when you go back to regular season and postseason games in Philadelphia. Now the Knicks lead the series 3-0 with Game 4 set for Sunday afternoon in Philly. Out west, the Spurs beat the Timberwolves in Game 3 of that series, 115-108, Victor Wembanyama with 39 points, 15 boards, and that sure does impress his teammate, De'Aaron Fox.
9: Greatness. We all know that. We see him every day. We see the work and the time that he puts into his game and his body, knowing that, you know, teams are going to come out here and try to be physical with him. And he fights through that. He doesn't complain. He knows what he's going to endure. And he comes out here and he produces.
7: That's De'Aaron Fox on Prime Video. The NBA playoffs continuing later today right here on ESPN Radio. Oklahoma City taking on the Lakers. Game 3 of that series, 6:30 p.m. Eastern for the coverage here on ESPN Radio. 8:30 tip Eastern also on ABC Television. WNBA opened its season Friday. Breanna Stewart with 31 to lead the Liberty over the Connecticut Sun.
10: Hey, it's Michelle Smallman, and coming up Monday as the NBA playoffs roll on, I'll tell you why what happens at the draft lottery will have the biggest impact on the offseason. 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

0: 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You can give us a call, 888-SAY-ESPN. That's 888-729-3776. Our friend Bonnie Bernstein, I mean, dedicated, loyal listener to this show, has been forever.
1: She's
0: got a brand new show that debuts today, and she's going to join us to talk about it. And we went into break talking about the expanded playoff, and we got cut off because we had to pay bills. But it's, you made a point, and it's a great point, which is that FCS has been at 24 teams. But I also would argue, I mean, you know, growing up on what we used to call 1AA, now FCS and Division II campuses, that 24 teams has been great, but it was better at 16. Like 16 to me has always been the number. I was like, all right, we're going to expand the college football playoffs. Let's just go to 16 because, you know me, I hate buys. I hate it. Like, I think it's so NFL. And so give me an evenly divisible number at 16. You know, now basically the entire top 25 doesn't get into the postseason. And everyone has to play the same number of games, which to me is very traditional college football. But make it 16, and you can still have your own campus games. You can have more of them, but it's evenly divisible. And the buys have done nothing for anyone. Like, the buys have done nothing. So the point of it is, let's reward a team. And the reality is, the buys haven't been that great for the teams that had them anyway.

0: Power Four school. That's what it is. And he said, it's all great for me. He goes, but he said, I've been Goliath and been beaten by David, and I've been David who beat a Goliath. And he goes, and we need to have that. And if we don't have that going forward, then what are we even doing? And so, again, if you're altering your DNA, you better have a damn good reason. And it can't just be money. So we'll
1: see. Yeah. And, you know, Cal knows. I mean, some of those unbelievably talented Kentucky teams that he had were upset by, you know, St. Peter's. Yep. And so he understands the fabric of that and the foundation value of the little guy over 40 minutes having a chance to slay the beast. And all I ask for from the NCAA, if, you know, in this 76 team NCAA term, it just give Radford an automatic bid every single year, and we're going to be good. Everything will be just fine.
0: Yeah, just look out for Marty's alma mater. That's really in the end. That's all we care about. Y'all get where we're going. It's just, you just don't want to get too far off your base because, again, you think that everybody will just hang around no matter what. And you're talking to a couple of guys that were there at NASCAR in the 90s and early 2000s and a couple of guys that cover NASCAR now. And you can 100% run everybody off and not realize you're doing it because you're too busy counting your money. It's Marty McGee on ESPN Radio, the ESPN app, and the SEC Network.
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0: I did. A girl in Cincinnati waiting where the Ohio River flows. Oh, girl, I'm a rambling man.
1: 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It's 888-729-3776. We got some callers on hold. 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She got a brand new TV show, The Champion's Edge, as she wants to tell us about. Hey, I mentioned baseball. We would be remiss, a couple of dudes that grew up in the southeastern United States, and both of us worshipped the ground that Dale Murphy walked on. And the reason is because every single day on our televisions and on everyone's televisions across the United States of America, the Atlanta Braves were on TV, and that was because of Ted Turner, who we lost this week. And, man, between winning the America's Cup as a yacht captain, going to Brown, starting 24-hour news with CNN. I mean, you know, I'm a movie guy. What he did to save all these classic movies that were decaying with Turner Classic Movies. I mean, we could go on and on and on and on and on. The fourth largest landowner in America when he passed away. I ate at Ted's Montana Grill down here by my house about 2 weeks ago. It is hard to wrap your brain around everything that that man accomplished. And my favorite thing has been watching the internet and people, because he's kind of kept a low profile over the last few years, but people starting to understand everything he did. But my favorite part is everybody saying, well, his funeral has to start at 1:05 p.m. Because remember, he's the one that he would always start his programming at 5 minutes after the hour on the superstation. Yeah. But yeah, man, it's hard. But it, for a couple of guys who grew up in the 80s like you and I did, and as sports fans, you know, everything else, there aren't a lot of people that have had, I mean, you and I spent our entire life working in the cable news industry, right, with ESPN. It's hard to imagine someone who's had a bigger impact on our lives than someone like him.

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0: do better.
1: So, props to the city of Clemson. They went through social media. They found the nasty comments, and they wrote a big thing. Listen, we're working on it. It'll be better next time. They said, but everyone, 90,000 people all left the show at once. But I give props to them because they took it on the chin, and they put that out there. But when that guy sings, "Where are the police? Do better," I was like,
2: "What are they supposed to like?"
1: I know.
2: Yeah. What are they supposed to do? I don't know what it's a small little town in the middle of nowhere, but directly between Charlotte and Atlanta. And to get there, it's some small town roads.
1: Yeah.
2: And I guess the point is that y'all have 82,000-84,000 in here every Saturday. And egress is better than this, I guess, is the point. But
1: I guess
2: if you're going to see the king, get ready to sit.
1: Yeah.
2: Pack a cooler. When the show's over, sit there in a parking lot for a little while, turn on a radio, cut up, bust out your grill, make some meat, and wait for the dissipation.
1: Yeah.
2: Or sit.
1: Or, sleep in your truck. But yeah.
2: Be like Grandpa McGee.
1: Yeah.
2: And look at your wife and go, "We out of here."
1: Well, we've been there a while, and I made a mistake. I should have called you because you have been to more stadium concerts in the last year than I have in my entire life. And I should have called you ahead of time to talk about getting there. But we had a great time. We got there a little too early, but we ate. And we went, Clemson's got that great little college town bar area. We ate there at the Loose Change. And then we walked over, and your boy Kojo was amazing. That we had him on Marty McGee. He was so good, but it was great. But George Strait, dude, I'm telling you right now, I'm not saying.

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0: 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Talk about her brand new show, The Champion's Edge. All-time fan of the show. Hey, speaking of which, Chris Vickery, who is easily on the Marty and McGee, like Mount Rushmore of listeners. Y'all all know his pictures. Oh, the best. Well, y'all all know his pictures. We always post to him, sailing that barge up and down the Mississippi River. He started posting pictures a couple days ago, but the Kyle Petty's charity ride, his motorcycle ride, is making its way across the country, and it's a big anniversary year for them. And all of a sudden, Vickery starts sending me pictures of him with Richard Petty and him with Kyle and him with Kenny Wallace and Kenny Schrader and Rick Allen, Justin Hanna, another super fan of the show. And it was awesome. But seeing Chris Vickery, our favorite riverboat captain, with we're talking about Kings, with Richard Petty, the King, that made me very happy.
1: That's fantastic. Yeah, Vickery and Hanna and those guys, they've been fans ever since we were talking about race cars and country music on a little podcast down in a studio downtown, trying to just scratch the surface of what, I mean, we hadn't even scratched the surface of what this thing is now. And it's the American dream. Marty and McGee, this television show is the American dream.
0: It is American dream.
1: Like that's the road.
0: I can't believe it. It was funny. I was at North Carolina. I was in Athens on Wednesday and Chapel Hill on Thursday. And one of your great friends is on the pitching staff.
1: The great Scott Jackson.
0: The great Scott Jackson, who was head coach at Liberty for years. And Scotty and I were talking about the show and how we talked about him before. And you and I started. I told him the same thing I tell everybody about the show. Is I say, literally, man, about once a month,

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10: Good morning, 97.1. Saturday morning, Pistons basketball today. Kenny Cott, Brendan Shabbat, Paul Sarah's our producer. Kenny, it's a nice Saturday morning today and a big basketball day.
11: Can we get more of this, by the way?
10: Absolutely.
11: I'm pretty tired of the 50 degrees thing.
10: It was a little chilly when we woke up, but then the sun came out.
11: I was told it's supposed to be 70. I could be wrong.
10: I actually have plans to watch the game today. 3 o'clock, 2:35 pregame here on 97.1. I have plans to watch game three today, semi outdoors.
11: Wow.
10: Going to
11: you're going to brunch, right?
10: I'm going to an establishment at 3 o'clock. It's no longer brunch, Kenny. You might not be aware of that. Those in high society would tell you the hours of
11: high society, Brendan over here.
10: A couple of friends and coworkers even are actually going to this place that I believe has like an indoor section and an outdoor bar that you can watch with like a screen, and there's some outdoor activities as well. So hopefully the weather stays.
11: I'm going to tell you this.
10: It'll be fun.
11: I know a lot of people in this building. I did not get the invite. So thank you.
10: Do you want it? You have the invite now.
11: I don't want it. Okay. Now that I have it, I throw it away.
10: Well, you probably have plans today for your 32nd birthday.
11: Thank you for bringing that up. Yes, I'm very old.
10: Happy
11: 32.
10: Birthday.
11: Thank
10: birthday,
11: you so
10: Kenny.
11: Much. I appreciate you.
10: Yeah. 248-539-9797 for your birthday wishes.
11: Fun fact. Also, it is the birthday of a GM in this city. Also, do you know which GM it is?
10: Are you happy you share your birthday with this GM?
11: I really don't care even if they're a good or bad GM. So, no, it doesn't really matter.
10: That makes me think it's not Iserman. Brad Holmes.
11: You would be wrong. It is Steve Iserman.
10: Oh, wow.
11: Steve Iserman, share a birthday.
10: Like, I don't want to share a birthday with him.
11: I don't care. I genuinely do not care. But, yes, no, it is Steve Iserman.
10: How much younger than Steve Iserman are you?
11: I don't know. Probably at least
10: 25 years?
11: Yeah, I was going to say 20, ish. 30 years-ish.
10: Yeah. We can find it out. But Pistons taking on the Cavs for game three today. It's kind of one of those things, you and I talked about it, Kenny, where it's the Pistons have been really good lately, and it's kind of like, okay, yeah, they're good. The sun is shining. Back to you.
11: Yeah, right. It's very easy to say the Pistons are good. There's no real drama or topic-related thing that you can do with it because they're just good.
10: So
11: back to you.
10: It's like you said, a weatherman in San Diego. 78, it's sunny. Not for the news.
11: Right. It's the easiest job to have is to be, well, the Pistons are doing all right.
10: So with that, the question I have for the listeners out there, 248-539-9797 is the phone number to call and text. The Pistons are going to play at least two games in Cleveland. No matter how those two games go, they're going to come back next week to Detroit, and they're going to play a game at Little Caesars Arena next week. Do you, the listener, and I'll start with you, Kenny, do you think the next home basketball game at Little Caesars Arena is going to be game five of this series against the Cavs, or is it going to be game one of the Eastern Conference Finals, probably against the Knicks?
11: So the way I look at this, and you can tell me if I'm being a, quote, hater or non-knower of ball, but the way that I look at something like this is, okay, it's a playoff series. And for all of the playoffs' warts, you go to another city. You go to another crowd. And typically, it's very hard to sweep a series in any sport, right?
10: Right.
11: So you go to Cleveland. The way I look at it is, I think they split in Cleveland. And look at the spread, by the way. Vegas has it as a -4.5, right? So
10: for today's game, yeah.
11: Yeah, so I don't know what it's going to be for game four. It might be different. But the way that I look at that is, it's a very realistic possibility that maybe this is the Pistons that we have had questions about in the first round. We have had questions about how the difference between regular season basketball and playoffs.

0: of basketball is. If you expect them to sweep this series, props to you. And if you're right, again, props to you. I think this could be a gentleman's sweep type of a series. I have this going five. So I say game five is in Detroit.
1: So I am in agreement with you, but I am closer to a sweep than you, I think.
0: Sure.
1: Because, obviously, is it going to be game one back here in Detroit for the Eastern Conference Finals, or is it going to be game five against the Cavs? I think it's going to be game five against the Cavs, but I do think the Pistons win today. And if the Pistons win today, obviously we'll not be shocked if they can go on and win game four on Monday night in Cleveland. Now, Cleveland's a tough place to play, but I think the Pistons are winning game three today at 3 o'clock because this Cleveland Cavaliers team and their fan base and perhaps their coaching staff and maybe even their GM is broken. And the Pistons have broken them. And it took about 72 hours to do it. But James Harden has completely reverted back to playoff James Harden. Donovan Mitchell, it took one game for him to start complaining about the refs and and reverting to flopping to try to score against the Pistons rather than using the talented skills that we all know that he has. Jared Allen and Evan Mobley look completely mismatched against this Pistons defense. They're not shooting it well from three. They're not playing Dennis Schroeder, in my opinion, enough for a guy who's been in the playoffs on numerous NBA title contenders. The Pistons took two games and absolutely broke this Cavs team. And I don't think the fan base in Cleveland is exactly all amped up for game three today after what we saw in games one and two. And I think there's some animosity there. I have heard from within the Cleveland Cavalier program run by a one prominent Detroit retail owner, Dan Gilbert, that there's the finger might be over the nuke button if this doesn't go right and they don't find a way to come back in this series.
0: So what's your percentage then? What do you, if they win tonight or today, because it's 3:30, if they win today, what is your percentage that you think that, all right, this is a sweep?
1: It depends on how the game goes today. I could see today being...
0: if they win in a reasonable fashion, not a blowout, but not a complete...
1: well, let's call it like it is. Games one and two were basically a carbon copy.
0: Okay, so let's say
1: the vibe was the same. I think
0: game three that way again.
1: I think game three is a very good chance to be a 10 to 15 point comfortable Pistons win, where the Cavs are really not quite in it.
0: So if you think that's the case, what do you think happens in game four?
1: Game four, I think the Cavs will win a game in this series because they are a talented basketball team enough to not get swept. And their arena is tough enough to play that their crowd will be in it, and they will find a way to win one of these two games. That's why I don't think the Pistons are going to sweep the Cavs. It's really not about the Pistons. It's more about the Cavs.
0: And I agree with you. That's why I said, gentlemen, sweep five games. We're going to see another game at LCA, game five.
1: Right. But the percentage, to your point that I think you're making here, goes significantly up after this game three if the Pistons win comfortably. And then the Cavs really have their backs against the wall. But that's when teams start to change things and their attitude and the way they play and their effort, which has really been lacking for Cleveland, their effort in a lot of these games. That's when things can change, when your back's against the wall and you've got nothing left to do. And it's really easy down 3-0, I think, to be like, all right, now we're going to go out there and play. We're not going to get swept by this Pistons team. We're going to find a way to come back in this series. And maybe they do it for game four. And then we'll have game five back here in Detroit. And we'll wave bye to them as they drive around Lake Erie.
2: I totally disagree with you when you say game ones and twos were carbon copies of another. The Pistons didn't win game two the same way they won game one at all.
0: What do you mean?
2: Game two, they won because they shot better from three than the Cavs did. They turned it over more than the Cavs. The Cavs shot more free throws than them. For most of that game, the Cavs were probably better than them.
1: It's almost like the free throws, Donovan Mitchell, if you're listening, don't matter. That's not how a game is decided. And I know he said, I want to make sure this the free throw disparity is not why we lost. But I get your point, and I agree that the three-point shooting was big. As a team, yes. But the three-point shooting for the Pistons, both in game one and in game two, is mainly Cade Cunningham and Duncan Robinson. Danish Jenkins hit a few big ones. Tobias Harris hit a few big ones. But Cade Cunningham and Duncan Robinson were also the big three-point shooters in game two.
2: No, but my thing is, like, game one, they won because they overwhelmed them defensively. Like, they were not prepared that game one. They had over 20 turnovers. They were discombobulated by the Pistons. And they clawed back a little bit in the third quarter, just like they did in game

0: game two. But I think the biggest difference is that that was a more back and forth game, game two. The difference was is that the Pistons hit their threes and the Cavs did not.
1: Yeah, game two, they overwhelmed them defensively for three of the four quarters. The third quarter is when the Pistons took their foot off the gas. We saw that a little bit in game seven against the Magic, I think it was, or maybe it was game five. I think it was game five.
2: But do you think, and this is my question to you and Paul, do you think that the three-point shooting is sustainable? Because they have not shot this well from three ever, and that nobody has shot this actually well from three since ever. Like, it's not a sustainable function.
1: Well, as a team, they shot 33% in the regular season. They're shooting 35% in the playoffs. Now, that's not a marked difference enough for me to be
2: I'm talking about this series specifically.
1: In this series, yeah, we've had two games, though. It's
2: right,
1: two
2: no,
1: home
2: but
1: games.
2: I mean, it's not, but that's the two games that you've won, though.
0: Yeah, I mean, they did shoot 50% from three in game
2: that's
0: two.
2: That's exactly my point.
0: I don't
1: absolutely.
0: Know if they do that again.
1: That's probably not a sustainable mark, but Duncan Robinson is hunting shots. Tobias Harris is hunting shots. Danish Jenkins seems comfortable. Cade Cunningham, I think, has the second or third most made threes of anybody in the playoffs in the NBA. It's not obviously as at high a percentage, but he's knocking down shots confidently as well. I think that they can continue around the 35, 36, 37%, which how different is that from 40% in one game where you shoot 22 to 33s? It's really not a whole lot. The Pistons are not going to win games necessarily because of their three-point shooting. I think they won because of their defense in game two. And the reason I think it's, I mentioned that it's a carbon copy from game one, is that the vibe is the same. You were never uncomfortable in game one. The Cavs came back and took the lead. You were never uncomfortable in game two. You knew this Pistons team was going to find a way to win and have what it takes defensively and on the glass and at the rim protection. And they got some nice shooting in game two. That's why I thought the vibe, maybe is the more accurate way to put it. The vibe was the carbon copy.
2: I think the vibe is that if you get an early lead, if you're hitting shots early, you can play you can out-defense them enough where they have to rely on three-point shooting, which is their strong suit, but they have to rely on it. It's not a choice anymore. And your defense is good enough to stop that.
1: Yeah. So I think we have learned from these first two games that the Pistons are just the better team. And they have looked that part that way for each of those two games. And now they're in Cleveland for game three. They're going to have two games in Cleveland. What do you think the next game here in Detroit will be? Is it game one of the Eastern Conference Finals, probably against the Knicks? Or is it game five against the Cavs, the Pistons going either for a gentleman sweep, or do you think it's 2-2? Do you think they split this series in Cleveland? Do you have your doubts about this Pistons team? 248-539-9797. We'll talk about it after this on 97.1.
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0: do that, though, because you know where this league is going, right? You know that this is the way of the future.
1: Well, it's kind of don't hate the player, hate the game. I hate the NBA. Fix this. We need to change this.
0: Okay, but they're actively not fixing it, and it's getting very worse. So you can say fix it.
1: So something got to change.
0: I don't disagree, but it's not going to get better.
1: Okay. Is the next game in Los LCA going to be game 5 against the Cavs or game 1 against the Knicks? Josh and Warren. What's up, Josh? You're on 97.1.
2: Hey, guys. Yeah, I think Kenny asked if the three-pointing is sustainable, and I believe for this series, it is, and for one reason only. Cavs can't play defense. You know, they can't close out. They're lazy on their closeout. You can tell by a team who played defense all year and who's trying to ramp it up in the playoffs and trying to find some magic, they can't do it. And when you got Duncan taking James Harden to the hole, it's over.
0: But
2: they can't
0: Josh,
2: stop anything we're doing.
0: My question to you, Josh, though, is that you've seen what the Pistons look like, even in the regular season, when they're cold from three. What makes you believe that they're not going to, there's not going to be a game that happens in? Because I've seen it, and it's why they lose games.
2: Well, I believe, of course, it can turn off in a game or in a game, but I feel like they are locked in. And the big X factor in this whole thing is JB. JB has taken that other team to school when the Cavs made two runs in both games. He took a timeout and then got the boys locked in, and then the Pistons went on 10-0 runs both times and closed the game out. He has this team focused right now, and I think the best, it was a blessing in disguise. Even if it was Wagner out, that series being so tough against Orlando woke the Pistons up, I feel like. They are bullying the Cavs, and the Cavs can't stop anything. Mobley had one rebound. You got Harden turning it over three straight times in game one. Mobley did it five straight plays in game, and it was a game two. They're confused out there, and it's 100% because the Pistons played this way all season. They didn't just turn it on and try to get ready for the playoffs. They were locked in, and this is their DNA, and you can't teach that with Cleveland. They're soft.
0: Sure, Josh, but answer the question, though, then. Okay, so Brendan asked the question of, are we going to see a game 5 at LCA, or are we going to see a game 1 next at LCA?
2: I feel, out of respect, I feel like it's game 5, just because I don't feel teams get swept that often anymore, and I feel like Cleveland should at least try, you know what? Screw it. It's going to be game 1.
3: Let's go, Josh. Come on.
0: Josh.
3: I was rooting for you, Josh. Don't cater to Kenny. Don't cave when he tries to get you. Let's go.
0: I hope I'm wrong. I'm not. that's what I'm saying.
1: Josh, to your point, I want to argue one point for you. The Cavs have the fourth worst three-point defense in the playoffs at 37.4%. It's the worst of any remaining team as well. The only three teams ahead of them are eliminated already. So Josh thinks it's going to be game 1 in the Eastern Conference Finals. Let's go, Josh.
0: All right, Josh.
1: I'm so excited if they can get the Knicks, too. Obviously, we got to get there. Let's finish game 3. I think the Pistons do win today. Ali, you're on a sell. You're on 97.1. What are your thoughts?
4: Hey, good morning. Happy Saturday.
1: Happy Saturday.
4: And happy Mother's Day to mothers out there.
0: Yes, sir.
4: Game 5 will be an LCA and not game 1. For the main reason of how dominant the Cavs have been at home this postseason. I believe there are 4-0 at home, 0-5 on the road.
1: Going
4: back
1: correct.
4: To the last series. I can't seem to get that thought out of my head that they're going to give us trouble when we're at their house. As much as I love the Pistons' version of how they play basketball all season and then starting game 5 in the Orlando series and these past two games, I think Cleveland has something on us because of how much trouble they gave us in the regular season. Whether they had Donovan Mitchell out or Harden out or one of their guys was out, they still gave us trouble.
1: Well, yeah, Ali, they split in the regular season, though, and the Pistons won one of the games in Cleveland. I mean, the Pistons had 32 wins at home, 28 on the road. Do you not have confidence in their road ability?
4: Oh, a lot of confidence. Don't get me wrong. I'm not number one fan, but I'm not the pessimist that I hear a lot of people being. I'm just being realistic in my expectation because I don't like to be let down.
1: So do you think game 5 here is going to be a 3-1 Pistons lead or a 2-2 series tie?
4: We'll get one in Cleveland, definitely.
0: I think we all kind of agree. I mean, Brendan, you are you projecting a

0: sweep, by the way? Is that what you're getting at?
1: No, I think it's going to be game five back here in LCA.
0: Okay.
1: I think the Cavs are good enough to win a game. I do not think it'll be game three. That's okay. A very broken Fair and battered enough. Fan base and franchise right now, who I don't think has a lot of excitement around their basketball team. The way the Pistons have broken them in these first two games. Game three, the Pistons are going to really put a stranglehold on this series. We kind of saw the same thing in Philly last night with the Knicks. Like, you know, we're excited. We got to get one game at least. And the Knicks, it was close for a little bit. And the Knicks just run away with it. They win that game by 14 points last night. I could see a really similar thing with the Pistons tonight.
0: So I have a fan base related question that I just came up with, and I'm going to ask you later in the hour.
1: I love Kenny.
0: But we are going to do a tier list for the playoffs. We're going to do that next. 97.1.
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1: Back to the conversation. 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
2: .97 The Ticket. Brennan Shabath with me, Kenny Cott, Paul Sarah behind the glass. If you're on hold, stick tight. We're going to get to you. Brandon, I'm going to ambush you.
3: I feel ambushed.
2: I've been lying to you for the past 24 hours.
3: That's so rude.
2: I've been lying to you about a lot of things.
4: You even lied about the tease to this segment.
2: I've been lied about the tease to this segment. We're doing a blind rank 1 through 10. You're sitting in Stoney's seat. So I figured I would have Paul come up with something crafted for Brendan Shabath.
3: You're lucky I'm not allowed to swear. The Federal Communication Commission or something, they'll get me. But I would call you some names right now.
2: Wow. This is not... I promise you, it's not difficult.
3: Okay.
2: For you, it won't be difficult.
3: Okay.
2: Brendan Shabath, for anybody who doesn't know who Brendan Shabath is, big Michigan State guy.
3: Yes.
2: What do you Michigan State people hate?
3: Michigan.
2: Right.
3: Is this going to be, can I guess?
2: Go ahead.
3: Hated Michigan athletes?
2: Not athletes necessarily.
3: Just things?
2: Hated Wolverines.
4: Hated okay. Michigan men.
3: Michigan men. Oh.
2: Michigan men.
4: So they don't have to be athletes.
3: Number one is, okay, wow. So number one is my most hated.
2: Yes, number so one is your most hated.
4: Most hated. Yes.
3: Ten is least. All right.
2: And Paul, I want you to take as much license to screw this guy over the best way possible.
3: To communicate to the Michigan fan base and
2: that
3: to the bosses
2: you.
3: Here at 97.1 that I did not plan this. I had nothing to do with this. I have been pushed into a corner.
2: Yes. That is correct.
3: Into ranking
2: the Michigan. That is absolutely correct.
3: I
2: find this wildly entertaining.
4: And so I tried to come up with names that you would know. For sure.
3: Okay.
4: And
2: yeah, this is not going to be
4: hating, probably.
2: This is not going to be difficult for you. I've seen the list.
3: Okay.
2: So I rubber stamped it. This is if anybody wants to blame anybody, it's me. Yeah. And I actually am very enjoying this very much.
3: Okay. All right.
4: Okay. I'll start off with an easy one. J.J. McCarthy.
3: J.J. McCarthy. Oh, God. That is an easy one.
2: Keep in mind, there are 10 names.
3: I know.
2: So where you put this is.
4: And they don't have to be annoying because they played there. It could be post-career annoyance.
3: Yeah, yeah, yeah. J.J. McCarthy's a good baseline. I'm going to say 5.
2: Not a bad 5.
3: Okay. I think that's a good baseline. We can go above and below.
2: I'm not going to tell you how you're doing, but I'll tell you this. That's a good 5.
3: Okay.
4: Okay. Next on the list, Desmond Howard.
3: Desmond Howard.
4: Mostly not because you didn't see him play, but his post-career broadcasting.
3: Because he will never, ever admit on College Game Day that Michigan is going to lose if he's forced to make a pick-em. I don't have as much problem. Like, J.J. McCarthy bothers me more because I call him 9, and then he goes out there and stinks it up with the Vikings. Desmond Howard, I don't have to watch if I don't want to. I'm going to put Desmond, and because I didn't watch him play, I'm going to put him at 8.
2: Let me ask you this, though. I mean, you don't have to watch him, but he is on national TV on a weekly basis.
3: Yeah.
2: So that is less annoying to you somehow?
3: But on a semi-annual basis.
2: Sure.
3: J.J. McCarthy plays against my pro football team
2: okay,
3: as well.
2: Okay, I'm just asking. I'm trying to establish your baseline
3: here. Yeah, yeah, yeah. It's going to be a lot of football guys on here. I already know it.
4: Well, it's going to be that, but I'm going to put in some players that I personally also did not like who happened to play the round ball.
3: The orange ball and the orange hoop.
2: By the way, Paul Sarah.
4: Iggy Brazdeikis.
3: Oh, Iggy. Man, Iggy was a player that I announced against. Did you know I went exactly 500 in both football and basketball against Michigan in my student career? Iggy Brazdeikis, more than Howard, less than McCarthy, 6.
2: So the funny part about this is Paul is and you'll appreciate this, Brendan. Paul is a Michigan transplant, as in he came from Florida. He is now living here.

0: And the first impression of the Michigan-Michigan State rivalry that he had was he decidedly hated Michigan because of their arrogance and whatever
1: You're
0: talking
1: smart
0: point.
1: Man, Paul.
0: Okay, well.
2: I moved up here in the height of Michigan State would beat him every year.
1: Right.
2: And then I started going to Specs, and then all the Michigan people were like, well, it doesn't matter, though, because we won the title in 97. And we're going to, and I'm like, but they're beating you all the time. Why doesn't it matter? And like, well, our real rival is Ohio State. I'm like, okay, well, I hate these
1: Copium.
2: People.
0: So Paul immediately sided with MSU.
2: So I just started rooting for MSU
0: rivalry.
2: To beat him every year. It was hilarious, and always did for a while.
0: He is a he's a Walmart Spartan, which Brendan probably
1: there aren't a
0: should
1: lot of
0: hate,
1: those.
0: But I mean, based on his criteria. What's the next name, Paul?
2: I'm going to go with a guy. This annoyed me personally because it was when I moved up here, and it was just after I started moving up here, and I started rooting for Michigan State because of the fans for Michigan. Jabril Peppers.
1: Ooh, Jabril Peppers. Mm.
2: And he annoyed me because they kept saying, kept cutting to like Charles Woodson in the booth, and like, he's just like this guy. I'm like, yeah, he's just like him if he was extremely worse at his job.
1: Jabril Peppers did the backflip at Spartan Stadium.
2: One career interception in college, by the way.
1: Yeah,
2: Charles Woodson.
1: He was a Heisman candidate every year because he could do everything, and he could maybe play both sides. He was going to play defense and return kicks.
2: He could do everything poorly, but he did it all.
1: He could do everything at a mid-level.
0: He can do it, but it's bad, but he can do it.
1: I'm going to put Jabril Peppers at four, just a bit ahead of McCarthy.
0: How do you feel about your list so far?
1: I'm okay. I'm not great.
0: I'm waiting for
1: the big names. I mean, like, we haven't really struck a nerve
0: yet. Oh, that's kind of the goal here.
2: I'll ramp it up for you here, then. I'll ramp it up for you.
0: Don't challenge Paul. He'll get you.
2: Connor Stallions.
1: Oh, Connor Stallions. I mean, come on. This guy's an all-timer here. I mean, he wrote a manifesto about this stupid university. I mean, this is unbelievable. He put on a disguise. He looked like Steve Harvey on the sideline of the Central Michigan State. I hate Central Michigan now because of Connor Stallions. Connor Stallions is number two for sure.
0: Wow, you're still saving room for number one.
1: I'm saving room for number one.
0: Okay.
1: I think I have an idea who number one is.
2: Okay, we'll take a step back here now. We'll go with a guy that was in the height of the D-line era, Nick Stauskas.
1: Nick Stauskas.
0: I didn't find him that offensive. As a neutral party, I didn't find him that offensive.
1: White boy that could shoot. You know, actually did some other things well. Never really did much in the NBA. I actually thought he was going to be a good NBA player. Not Nick Stauskas. He might be the most tolerable person on this list, if I had to guess. I'm gonna fill my 10 spot with Nick Stauskas.
0: Not a bad 10. I'll give you that.
2: Okay, let's go with the possibly most annoying Michigan basketball player of the last 20
0: wait,
2: years.
0: Have him guess before you say the name.
1: Of the last 20 years?
2: Yes.
1: I don't know if it goes that far back. I think this player's more recent.
2: Oh, it goes back not 20 years, no.
1: Okay, then this is not who I think it is. I think it's Hunter Dickinson.
2: Oh, no.
0: That's a good guess.
1: Yes.
2: Mo Wagner.
1: Oh, Mo Wagner, absolutely. Mo Wagner just proved why. You know what Mo Wagner did playing for the Orlando Magic? He showed Michigan fans why people hate Michigan. Because he blew the kiss to the crowd at LCA in the first quarter after he hit a three. And all the Michigan fans went, oh, I get it now.
0: This is why this idea of mine, it works. But before you put the number in, what are the numbers you have left?
1: I have 1, 3, 7, and 9.
0: Okay.
1: Wagner's going to go at 7.
0: Okay. So
1: I'm
0: you have
1: still
0: 1, 3, and 9 left
1: yes,
0: after that.
1: Now.
0: Okay.
2: Sticking with basketball, Jalen Rose. Mostly for you for the off the field stuff.
1: Yeah.
2: Off the court.
1: Jalen Rose, I do appreciate as a Detroit guy. We know if there's anything I might like more than how much I hate Michigan is Detroit. I'm going to put him at 9. I'm still
0: holding
1: out.
0: The responsible move.
1: The way you two work here. 1 and 3 are left.
2: Okay.
1: Give it to me.
2: Blake Corum.
1: He's got to go 3.
0: I was going to say that can't possibly be your 1.
1: He's not above Connor Stallions.
0: But now you've stuck yourself with whatever he says next is your 1.
2: Blake Corum is good, though. The reason I put him on this list is because it annoyed me how many Michigan fans kept telling me he's just as good as K-9, and that's just objectively not true.
1: Remember when it was Hassan Haskins, who was the backup to Blake Corum, who had 5 touchdowns against Ohio State, and Howard was on the sideline like, K-9 had 5 touchdowns, and they said he should be the Heisman. Hassan Haskins should be the Heisman. Stupid.
2: Yeah, Super Bowl MVP.

0: give the people what they want for number one.
1: I love getting him worked up about this. This is why we did this this way.
2: The guy you're stuck with, number one on the list, is probably number one on the list, and that man's name is Jim Harbaugh.
0: Yes, sir!
1: Brendan Shabath, ladies and gentlemen.
0: Let's go. I look at this list, I would maybe move a few people, but I'm really, really happy with the way this list turned out.
1: This, I feel like, is what you would do in a therapist office.
0: How perfect that the best blind ranking I've done is how much I hate Michigan.
1: Well, Brendan, that was kind of the goal here. Yes. I'm glad you've noticed the trend here.
0: Yes, it worked out
2: that's
0: well.
2: That's what he does. It's like a movie scene of the therapist. He just screams, Stallions!
1: Harbaugh! That has been your blind rank 97-1.
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0: which apropos to the text. Yeah. Also, somebody, the other text that we got on this is, I was really hoping you were going to throw John Jansen in there.
1: Oh. That would have been funny. John Jansen, if you're listening, you would have been number 11. I'd put you off the list.
0: That's not far out of the top 10.
1: John finds his way.
0: You could have said like 30.
1: No, John finds his way on the list because he pushes some buttons with me. He likes to bring me in.
0: Well, he is on
1: the
0: radio, and that is part of his job to do.
1: I know. I don't have to like it, though.
2: I think if I included fans, specific types of fans, you could have put in a top 10, like the fans that swear they knew Brady was going to be great the whole time, and now they're happy that he's representing Michigan.
1: Or the guy that didn't go to the school. That one's always up there on the list.
0: Or somebody who grew up a fan of a different team. And then
1: We were talking about the Pistons as well. You also may have heard the Tigers highlight. We're going to talk Tigers coming up in just a few minutes. But we were asking fans, Kenny, game one of the Eastern Conference Finals or game five of the semifinals, which is going to be the next game here at Little Caesars Arena? We do have a few people who've been waiting. Rich, you've been very patient for waiting for us. You're in Berkeley. You're on 97.1. What's up, Rich?
0: Hey, Rich.
3: Hey, Brandon. Kenny, how you guys doing today?
0: Great.
3: Happy Saturday.
1: Good. Happy Saturday.
3: Yeah. Happy Mother's Day, all the moms.
1: And, yeah.
3: Before I get to your question, if I may, I didn't get to call in yesterday because I was just very busy, but I just wanted to say about Pat, you know.
0: Absolutely.
3: He was very exuberant about the NBA, you know, and I used to text him when he was on and give him a hard time about it because I was a fan growing up and I just lost interest in it. You know, I thought about him before they announced he passed, and I thought about how I was getting back into the NBA thanks to the Pistons' success, you know. And I just miss him a lot. And I appreciate, even though I disagree with him, I'm going to miss him. And I miss his engagement for all opinions across the spectrum. But anyway.
1: Yeah, Rich, real quick, that's the beautiful thing about this industry and about Pat Caputo is that you can, like you said, disagree with him, but still respect and have that desire to talk about the basketball with him.
0: Yeah, absolutely.
3: Yeah, and you know, and watching the Pistons now makes me think about him because he would absolutely love this what they're doing in the playoffs right now. You know.
1: Yeah.
3: And every show, even last year, the year before, he was still a big, huge NBA. He loved the NBA.
1: He said the Pistons he predicted they were going to get to the Eastern Conference Finals, and they're now two wins away.
0: He was a passionate guy. That's why he was as successful as he was.
1: Yeah.
3: Yeah, true. But as far as your question, you know, there's a lot of variables in predicting the future, and I just feel like they had the Pistons already faced their toughest test with Orlando, who, in my opinion, is a better team than Cleveland with, you know, 100% health. I'm going to say no game five. And either way, they'll be at LCA, whether it's game one or game five. But I'm going to say game one.
1: All right.
3: Against the Knicks.
1: Wow, Rich. Yeah. With the call in your shot, guys. Game one.
3: Yeah.
1: So you think they sweep in Cleveland?
3: Yeah, I'm not a betting man, but I'm willing to say, yeah, it's going to be a sweep.
1: Awesome.
3: For sure.
1: Awesome. Thanks, Rich. Appreciate it. Rich is actually the second call we've gotten that said game one of the Eastern Conference Finals. Not what I was expecting.
0: Where do you think that confidence comes from?
1: Rich's confidence?
0: The two calls that said it's going to be a sweep.
1: I think to his point, the Orlando series. Orlando is a team that when they're fully healthy, and they were for some of those games, and the Pistons didn't look good. But Orlando is a team that when they're fully healthy and at the preseason, was picked to finish ahead of the Pistons in the Eastern Conference.
0: The more I hear calls like that, and respect to Rich and any other caller that thinks it's going to be a sweep, I hope you're right, absolutely, but the more I hear calls like that, the more I think it's going to go five.
1: Kenny's just rolling down a hill here.
0: I am. I'm snowballing here.
1: James, what are your thoughts? You're on 97.1.
4: Hey, how you doing? My thoughts is I'm hoping we sweep, but that's not realistic. The Pistons' strength

0: is pound the paint and our bench, which nobody is talking about. We can go deep on that bench. So we haven't even explored that opportunity. I've been wanting Jenkins to get in there and play the guard position and let Kay kind of roll around and just, you know, pick his spots. But, yeah, I'm thinking Cleveland gets one.
1: Okay, so you think they come back 3-1, and it'll be game 5 at LCA next week?
0: Yes.
1: All right. Thanks, James. So James is more in line with kind of your thoughts there, Kenny.
2: Yeah, kind of. I feel like that's the easier approach to take because I think in most...
1: One Kenny Codd is going to take the easy route, right?
2: Well, yeah. I mean, that's... I just take the easy road in life.
1: Yeah, exactly. Just, you know, coasting through.
2: I did have a question for you.
1: Yeah.
2: If they were to make the NBA final, do you think it would be a gentleman's sweep, or do you think they win more than 5 games?
1: Win more than...
2: Or make play one, more than 5
1: win,
2: games.
1: Win more than one. Yeah, play more than 5. Yeah, I think no matter who it is in the finals,
2: because everybody
1: can win 2.
2: Everybody treats the Western Conference like it's the boogeyman.
1: This big bad wolf.
2: Exactly right. So if that's the case, and maybe rightfully so, but do you think that it goes more than 5 games?
1: I think the Pistons can win 2 against either the Spurs or the Thunder. It's going to be one of those 2 teams. Minnesota was a little close last night. Would have been interesting had Minnesota won that game. I think San Antonio's practically got that series wrapped up now, though. 2-1 and a win on the road and 2 straight wins.
2: What do you think the point spread against either of those teams would be?
1: It's not going to be pretty. Even if it's OKC, it's going to be double digits. I think the Pistons actually want OKC. That's a better matchup. Victor Wembanyama poses so many issues down low, but I and the Pistons fans right now seem to have a lot of confidence in this team to even get there already, which is very different from a week or two ago. Not as much confidence on this other team, though. That's coming up next here on 97.1.
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0: 97.1, we got Brendan Shabath sitting next to me. I'm Kenny Cott, Paul Sarah behind the glass. As always, we're talking Pistons right now. We're going to get into some Tiger talk soon. Let's go to Mike, though, from Troy on 97.1. What's up, Mike?
1: Hey, gentlemen, great show. Kenny, last day when you did with the guys, it was awesome. But shout out to Pat Caputo.
0: Yes, absolutely.
1: Before the other radio station, and happy Mother's Day to all the mothers tomorrow.
2: Yeah.
1: I was talking to call screener. I got the Pistons and four guys. And the reason why, Detroit's way more physical than Cleveland. And the biggest obstacle is James Harden. We were there for game one and game two. When he's on the court, Cleveland is terrible. When he's off the court, they're better. So I hope he plays 48 minutes today, guys.
2: Mike, is James Harden going to have more made field goals than turnovers, you think, today?
1: It's a 50-50. Depends on how many times he hits the ball. But I just don't see Cleveland winning a game here. If they win today. But, God, the Pistons got it all going. The defense travels, and hats off to Duncan Robinson, what he's doing. Dennis Dinkins. I mean, Kate Cunningham didn't play very well to the fourth quarter, and he stepped up. I mean, guys, look what the Knicks are doing. The Pistons got to keep pace, guys. We're about 2 hours from Cleveland.
2: Mike, are you going to the game?
1: Yeah, we're going to the game today. We're coming back tomorrow. We're going to see the Twins and Guardians tonight. We're going with friends there that live in Cleveland. And then coming back home because can't really do it on Monday, so it's the wife's birthday. So we all got to get back to work.
0: Man, that's a hell of a sports excursion.
2: Yeah, that's quite the weekend.
0: That's cool.
1: Yeah, guys, you know, it's always here in Detroit. So we're going to go to the game. And then 6 o'clock, Twins and Guardians, we're going with friends and walking right across the street. It's only a two-minute walk. If you've been to Cleveland, you know.
2: Yeah, well, Mike, have fun. Be loud for the Pistons, and I guess we're rooting for the Twins. I don't like the Guardians, and they're close with the Tigers. They're in first place, so.
0: I'm rooting for
1: just like last night with the Knicks had the big crowd there. I expect a lot of Pistons fans to be there, and go Pistons, baby.
2: Yes,
1: Pistons
2: sir.
0: That's right.
1: Guys. Yes, sir. Rip Hamilton, as he said, yes, sir. Take care, guys.
2: Thanks, Mike.
0: Brendan, so the Rip Hamilton thing, you're probably too young for the
2: All right, sir. Kenny.
0: I'm kidding.
2: I used to have a Rip Hamilton jersey. I think I might have had a jersey of each one of those, like the big five, six.
0: Who was your favorite player of Chauncey. That team? Chauncey?
2: Chauncey, for sure. Ben Wallace was second. I went to Ben's last game as a Piston before his retirement. I loved Rip, too. I had a Rip jersey. I had a Tayshaun jersey. I don't know. I think I had a Shea jersey. I used to pretend to be Chauncey Billups. I would put on the jersey and I would go in the backyard and I would imitate the shot he hit against the Nets.
0: Okay, so if we're doing vulnerable confessions, I used to pretend I was Rip Hamilton.
2: Don't tell me you would put on a mask.
0: No, I didn't put on the mask. I wanted one, but I
2: you would hit the turnaround off the screen mid-range.
0: No, what I would do is even more embarrassing is I would imitate his free throw prep where he would like dribble and then once to the side and then shoot.
2: I thought you were going to say you braided your hair.
0: Yeah. Hey, that's not a good idea. Let's get into some Tiger stuff here. We were talking about off the air. We were having the discussion of we're not worried about the Tigers yet. Is it panic time in Tigers Town? No, not yet. But are we close? Probably. And I guess the question to the people would be, when do you begin to worry about this team? If it's now, judgment free, tell us. But if it's in a week, if it's in a month, I mean, they're petering in the middle here. They have a ton of injuries. They're not playing particularly good baseball as it is.
2: No.
0: And now we're looking down the barrel of, and by the way, this is in a division that is not particularly talented. No. So we're looking at a series that is not particularly, it shouldn't be exciting, but now it is. And during the afternoon show, we were talking about it as a potentially, we're maybe not there yet, but we're closing in on must-win territory. And it's the month of May.
2: Well,
0: this shouldn't be the case. So if you're panicked, tell us. And if you're not, tell us when you will be.
2: You know what they always say about baseball? You can't

0: win the division in April.
1: You can lose it.
0: But you can lose it.
1: Absolutely.
0: And it's not April, but we're only a little over a week into May. And the Tigers, it feels like they are. We're watching them lose it. It is actively slipping out of their hands. And a part of this discussion, last night does not help. No. Because last night, their 4-3 loss to the Royals is another loss this season where the two biggest issues that we've seen crop up this year that we probably didn't expect going into the year are the reasons they lose. It's the defense and the bullpen.
1: And could you imagine their playoff odds or chances or seeding even depending on 1, 2, 3, or 4 games? And then you're looking at series like this where you're playing poorly, you're injured, you're not... It's seemingly you're not ready for these types of situations, and it's not working.
0: I mean, they lost the division by a game last year. You had a 15.5 game lead, and you lost the division by a game. You don't think you want last night back? You don't think you want the last 3 games against the Red Sox back?
1: It's very easy as a fan to write these series off because it's so early in the season where you can just kind of pass it along and be like, okay, well, in a couple of months, it's going to correct itself. It's baseball. It's a long season, yada, yada, yada. I like that. I agree with that to a point. But when you look at seasons like last year, you're exactly right in what you say, Brendan.
0: And you know what game I want back, Kenny? Can we hearken real quick?
1: Oh, boy.
0: I want game 20 back. You know what game 20 was?
1: What was game 20, Brendan?
0: You and I were on air the morning after game 20.
1: I remember.
0: When Javi Baez stole second base in the 9th inning on a 2-1 count to Gleyber Torres. He promptly got thrown out. Torres singled. Baez would have scored. The Tigers would have won. And instead they lost 2. The Red Sox, so they just got swept at home. I want last night back. I want the last three games against the Red Sox back. There's so many games with this Tigers team that I want back, which means I think we're getting close. Because what have we always lauded and held as the Bible, the high standard here in Tiger Town, as when we can judge this baseball team?
1: So that's my question to you and Paul, too, if you want to answer it, is when do you start to worry? What's the benchmark? Because There's a very famous quote from somebody that, I mean, we're there.
0: The godfather of Tigers baseball, Sparky Anderson, said, you cannot make any judgment about a baseball team until after 40 games.
1: Yep.
0: Kenny, do you know what today is?
1: It is Saturday.
0: May 9th. And for the Tigers, it is game 40. Through 39 games, they are 18-21. They are 3 games below 500. And you don't exactly have a lot of reason to believe that they'll win game 40 and get to 2 games below 500. But is that much better anyways? I don't know.
1: So at the 40-game benchmark, Brendan, are you, because of that quote that you just brought up, are you worried?
0: I am concerned.
1: Okay. When does it become panic in Tiger Town for Brendan Shabath?
0: I think it becomes panic if they are not at least near 500. You got to be within 3 games of 500 up or down at the end of May.
1: You know what's funny is if we were in any other division, if we were in the AL East, it would be panic
0: and
1: Tiger.
0: The season would be over. Yeah, we'd be talking about who can we trade Tarik Skubal to get value out of him.
1: Exactly. No,
0: but part of the reason I'm just concerned, and the reason I they need to play 500 ball the rest of the way.
1: Yes.
0: If they're 3 games below 500 at the end of May, that's fine. I will really start judging this team June 1. They're going to get some of these guys back, but I'm just going to rattle off some names real quick.
1: Sure.
0: And there are so many names, it's going to take me a minute. Javi Baez, Bo Brisky, Jackson Joe, Parker Meadows, Troy Melton, Casey Mize, Reese Olson, Connor Siebel, Tarik Skubal, Trey Sweeney, Justin Verlander, Will Vest. All of those guys on the most recent medical injury report for the Tigers. That's why I'm only concerned. I'm not worried yet.
1: Sure.
0: But if this team starts to fall off a cliff in May and we're looking 8 games below 500, 5 games, 10 games come June 1st, even with all of these guys back, I don't know that this baseball team has the firepower to come back from that deficit and win 87 games like they were predicted.
2: What level 87 of games are we like they won last year, by the way, Kenny, because this team cannot win the World Series. So if I'm taking that off the table, what level?
1: I've already taken that off the table. That was never an expectation.
2: Well, I took that off the table before the season started.
1: I agree.
2: But
0: did you think they could win the AL before the season started?
2: No.
0: Really?
2: Yes.
0: Signing Framber Valdez, bringing in Justin Verlander, Kevin McGonigal.
2: Yeah, their offense still isn't good enough to do that.
1: I thought there was a chance. Would I have bet on it? Probably not, but I see where Paul's coming from.
0: I
2: thought they would do the same thing they've done the last 2 seasons.
1: That's kind of where I ultimately landed.

0: lose to a team better than them.
1: I had an expectation of competing in the ALCS. I thought if Kevin McGonigal came up and turned into, he's better than what we thought he could be. If Matt Vierling was back to 2024 Matt Vierling pre-injury last year, if Parker Meadows got anywhere near 2024 Parker Meadows,
2: right.
1: Javi Baez repeated what he was last year, if Gleyber Torres took a step even more than what he was last year because now he's not injured, he's finally healthy. Well, now he's injured.
0: Have you notice how many times you said the word if.
1: I understand.
2: ALCS. He's doing a lot of ifing.
1: I understand, but you add all these. If Riley Green cuts down his strikeouts, if Spencer Torkelson hits 30
2: home runs,
1: there's
2: a lot of Kerry things
1: Carpenter
2: that have to swing
1: lefties,
2: the right direction.
1: Colt Keith can hit lefties. If there's so many, if half of those happen, they would be a better team than they were last year. And thus, win more than 87 games, probably win in the ALDS, go to the ALCS against the Yankees or somebody, and probably compete.
0: I'll say this. So far this season, Riley Green's been excellent.
1: He has. He's been phenomenal. Colt Keith has been great. Dylan Dingler has been better than we thought. Kevin McGonigal has been a pleasant surprise. So don't we think if Tarek Skubal can come back and get to Cy Young level, if Framber Valdez can stop beaming guys in the back, if Justin Verlander can be maybe what we thought he was, around a 4 ERA for the second half of this season?
2: Now I'm starting to lean where Paul is, though, is because you're saying a lot of things have to happen at the exact same time, which I'm not sure. I mean, I'm not saying you're wrong. They could, all those things could happen.
1: But the advantage,
2: sure.
1: But the advantage I'm saying of having a lot of things that need to happen is that some of them likely will. And is some enough to get them to be better? I just want them to
2: You've
1: be better than last year.
2: You've made a lot of ifs into one gigantic if.
1: Yes.
2: And I don't like relying on gigantic ifs.
1: Right. But you can't judge this team right now. You can't,
2: no,
1: you can't
2: I agree with you.
1: As the team is currently constructed with Zach Short out there and Wencel Perez and all of these guys, Jace Young is on this roster. Jace Young does not have a future with the 2026 Tigers if they're fully healthy.
2: And ultimately, I lean on you with that because I think you're right. And I think there's no reason to panic. If you're listening right now, are you panicked right now? It's fine if you are. Judgment free. But if not, when will you start to worry? 97.1.
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0: breaking things across the table from me. He deadpans me and goes, "I hope nothing breaks," and then pulls up something that is broken, which is actively hilarious.
1: It's not broken. I think it's made that way. It's the leg of the table. I thought it was the table leg.
0: You think it's made broken?
1: I thought it was the table leg, and it kind of shifted when I kicked it on accident, and I was like, wait, that moved a lot.
0: Also, we got a text communication that says, "I love Young Gun Saturday." So I think that's going to be the name of whenever me and you are working together.
1: Sweet.
0: Young Gun Saturday.
1: I feel like a stud calling me a young gun. Yeah.
2: Brendan's at a donut store like returning it. There's a hole in this.
0: Well, he does eat Timbits, so that is what he expects.
1: Well, no, the Timbits are where the hole came from. So I would return it. They'd be like, they just give me Timbits. That's why
0: Let's
1: I get those.
0: Talk about holes in
1: all right, Teddy. Well, speaking of physical comedy, though.
0: Yes.
1: My favorite physical comedian. The one Cosmo Kramer.
0: Yes.
1: I have a Seinfeld trivia question for you.
0: Here we go.
1: What made Kramer thirsty in his role in a Woody Allen movie? These pretzels
0: are making me thirsty.
1: I love George because he was parking
0: with
1: the cars
0: and all that.
1: These pretzels are making me thirsty.
0: Everybody had a bad rendition of that line.
1: Yeah, Elaine's was terrible. Yeah.
0: These pretzels are making me thirsty.
1: Yeah,
0: said Jerry.
1: You had a Seinfeld.
0: I did. I'll give you a Seinfeld one coming out of maybe the next break of the break after that.
1: Okay. Kenny and I are big Seinfeld fans, so
0: we're gonna sprinkle in every so often a couple of Seinfeld questions.
1: Kenny and I don't even say hi to each other. We just ask a trivia question.
0: That is actually, you know what, Brendan? I'll say that is our hello.
1: That is, yes.
0: Let's go to the phones. Bob in Troy. What's going on, Bob?
3: Yeah, I dig the Young Guns. I'm an old guy, and I like listening to you two.
1: Wow, Bob.
3: My son's 23. I'm 62. I dig it.
1: Awesome. Thank you.
0: Thanks, Bob.
3: You learn from the younger more than the older teach the young. These days, I'm just saying.
0: You're one of the few people that are older than us that would say that, because usually they look down on us and go, look at these guys.
3: With today's age, with the technology, I'm like, Gage, Caden, 23 and 20, come over here and help me. Help me. But my thing with the Tigers, Zach Short, a couple games ago, my son texted me, he goes, Daddy's back. And I go, who? And I go,
1: the boogeyman.
3: Zach Short makes an error, bunts a pop-up to first base, then he gets DFA'd, then they sign a contract to him. He's back on the squad last night, starting. I'm getting upset now because this pisses me off because I pay tickets. My son and I go to a lot of games, and we watch it. He walks twice because of the ABS, because I'm telling you, that ABS, a lot of hitters are getting a lot of breaks on that little box that they're doing. And then he bunts a pop-up to third base. Why is this guy on the route? You're telling me Toledo, the West Michigan Whitecaps don't have anybody besides Zach Short? That's what this management is giving us.
1: Well, Bob, the Tigers don't have anybody besides Zach Short. I understand what you're saying. It is due to the injuries.
0: I was going to say, Bob, to reverse engineer it a little bit, do you think if they had a better option, they wouldn't use the – said better option. I don't like Zach Short as much as you don't like Zach Short, but
3: look, Zach Short has a career OPS of like 532.
0: I agree. Yeah, I understand.
1: He's a prime 2020 to 2023 Tiger. That's what they all are.
3: This guy, we already had him last year. What are you going to bring back? Kreidler? At least Kreidler has two home runs for Cleveland.
0: My point though, Bob, is that if you're arguing between Kreidler and Zach Short, you've really identified the issue of we just don't have enough.
1: We need to get Gleyber Torres.
0: Exactly.
3: I'm identifying the issue that there is somebody better in our system than watching.
0: Is there?
1: So you'd rather see them give a chance to a young prospect rather than bring back Short?
3: Well, here's the thing, guys. They're not playing next year. I'm tired of watching Rodgers waddle around the bases once every 10 at bats. I'm tired of watching Spencer drop foul balls that leads to runs that loses a 4-0 game to Boston.
0: Two things, Bob. Waddle is a hilarious way to put that. That's very funny.
1: And very second, accurate.
0: It's correct.
3: Well, wait. Put dirty chicken hats on those guys for about 2 months. Bring the young guys up. Give them MLB at-bats because they're not playing next year. Put Lorenza, the switch-hitting catcher. Get rid of Jake Rogers, tired of the mustache.

0: Come on, guys, get young. Stop with this BS that you keep keeping these guys. I'm an old guy, but I think young.
1: All right.
0: Get out with Rodgers. Spencer, he shouldn't be called Torque because he has no torque.
2: As a self-proclaimed old guy, Bob, how do you feel about ABS, by the way? I'm always curious about the older generation's opinion.
0: I like it, but I'm just saying it's saving guys like Zach Short, who walked twice yesterday.
2: You really have an issue with Zach Short. I think we've identified.
0: They say Spencer walked 22 times. They go, well, he didn't at this time of the year last year because of ABS. It's just not Zach Short, and I do have an issue with that because you're taking up a roster.
2: Hear you, Bob. Hey, we appreciate the phone call, Bob. Bob really hates Zach Short is what I've gleaned from that.
1: I've never heard anybody call the Toledo Mud Hens dirty chickens.
2: I've not heard that ever in my life.
1: That was a new one. It took you a second.
2: I think you could see the mental calculator going on in my brain. Yeah, the gears turning. Let's go to Robert. What's going on, Robert?
3: Morning, guys. Love the show. I'm concerned. I'll become panicked, not so much via the record. It'll be more so if they fall 5, 6, 7 games back of the division lead. And because the defense is terrible. The offense is erratic. The bullpen is disappointing, to say the least. And they just don't, with all those factors, if you fall 5, 6, 7 games back, I don't see enough positives on the team to get on a winning streak.
1: Robert, I have some bad news for you. I don't know if you're aware. Cleveland won last night. The Tigers are halfway to the threshold that you have set. They're 2.5 games back. Cleveland's won 3 straight. Tigers have lost 4 straight. Are you willing to say, let's say the Tigers get swept this weekend and Cleveland sweeps Minnesota, and then the Tigers are down, what would that be, 5.5 games come Monday? Is that when you really would be worried?
3: Yeah, because you just rattled off all the injuries. I mean, you usually need a strong rotation to get on a winning streak, as well as good defense, as well as a tight bullpen. They have none of those things.
1: This is true.
3: And the other part is, and this was expected. It's not a shock. McGonagall, I think he's hitting around 150 in May. So,
1: We're 9 days in. They haven't played every day.
3: Yeah. He's popping up a lot. They have a little bit of a book on him, and now he's got to respond. I think he'll respond, but... You know, when you don't have a Torres in the lineup, it just, there's so many things that you can point to that just say, you know, I don't see a winning streak in the cards.
1: Yeah.
3: They fall back.
1: Yeah, Rob, that's a good point. I mean, they could be down by 5 or 6 games come Monday. So we'll see. Roy, you're in Clarkston. What are your thoughts on 97.1?
4: Sebastian Cott. Hey, Kenny, it's your favorite Gator from Clarkston.
2: Oh, is it? You're the Florida guy.
4: Yeah.
2: I talked to you yesterday. Good to talk to you.
4: You did, sir. Just to say real quick, I love your guys' show.
1: Thank you.
4: You are my second favorite show on the station. I'm sorry, but I always got to give it to Lenny and Rico. I really relate to Lenny.
2: Oh, please. You know what? I work on that show, so I take it as a victory.
1: That's
2: I'm on
1: BS.
2: Two of his favorite shows.
4: So now, my level of concern for the Tigers is about a 75%. And going off of what caller Bob just said, my thing is not Zach Short. Mine is DeJesus. DeJesus comes out one night, gives up 8 runs because Hinch just had already given up on the game. They send him down to Toledo, and then he doesn't even have time to unpack his duffel, and he's back because of injuries and stuff. Now, when it comes to Short, get rid of his ass and bring up Gage Workman. I follow a lot of the minor leagues, and since we got the new app, you can watch all 4 minor league teams every day on TV. And so I've been following it a lot, and me and my wife go to a lot of Mud Hens games too. So it's just, I know we are riddled with injuries, but there's no one in Toledo or anywhere better than DeJesus. That guy is a run machine.
1: Yeah.
4: Every time he comes out, we're like, oh yeah, this game's over. Hinch has given up.
2: But Roy, my question to you though is, how many times have you seen a guy like this in minor league baseball in any level, whether it's AA, AAA, the Whitecaps, whoever you like? How many times have you seen a guy like this and they come up and they're absolutely nothing in the bigs? Like, you look at, like, for the last example, off the top of my head I can think of is Chris

0: Stewart. Like, everybody was saying, this guy's going to murder the baseball. And he was an absolute nothing burger. And then he left.
1: Well, okay, yes, I agree with you, but...
0: Like Moya, same thing.
1: We've got like four nothing burgers in the lineup every day. At least give him a chance.
0: No,
1: he's a nothing burger.
0: No, I understand where you're coming from, Roy. We appreciate the phone call. 97.1.
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1: For 48 years, the Kalamazoo Classic has brought our community together one step at a time. 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

0: So winning tonight, I think, is really key for them to stay alive in this series. And it's crazy to say that in game three, and I didn't think I'd be saying that. But at the same time, with how well the Pistons are playing and James Harden not really able to do anything out there, which is kind of a head scratcher. He does look like he's 36, you know, and there's a couple minutes here or there. It's like, okay, that's the old James Harden. But then, you know, he just looks lost out there and can't pass the basketball effectively. So that combined with a couple other factors, I think will reign huge here tonight. And, you know, I don't know how to feel about today. I feel like, you know, Cleveland could be really charged out in front of their home fans, but they have had such bad starts in both games of this series. They almost look unmotivated, which is kind of crazy. I don't know if they're tired after that 7-game series, but the Pistons have counterpunched them so hard to begin. If Detroit gets out to a good rally here in game three, you know, I could see them going up 3-0.
1: Jeremy, my first question for you relates to a player that you and I both saw post-game after game two. Mm-hmm. This player played really well. Are you going to lead the crusade on the proper pronunciation of Danis Jenkins?
0: It's Danis. We know that, and actually the NBA has a little pronunciation guide which you can listen to the guy say it, and it says Danis. So yes, Danis is correct.
1: So and you heard that from Mark Champion, I believe, right?
0: I believe so, yeah. It's one of those things, and covering teams over the year as a play-by-play broadcaster, too, you hear this all the time, which is so confusing to me, especially at the professional level. You know, guys will just accept whatever the media starts calling them, or if they're mispronouncing their name, they just won't say anything until years into their career, which is like, man, just correct that ship right away. Right. I don't know why guys let it go, but he's not the only one. But yes, Danis Jenkins, that's the proper
2: pronunciation. I'm glad that, Brendan, by the way, I'm glad that you asked Jeremy this question, because Jeremy, nobody knows this that is listening, but I will let everybody in on the secret. Jeremy is a broadcast snob. He absolutely hates certain things about broadcast. So him telling me about a name pronunciation, this is the most meaningful thing that you will hear.
0: Yeah, I mean, I feel like that's the one thing that we can get right, right? I mean, especially, you know,
2: it's
0: if you're on the
2: true
0: air
2: every
0: games.
2: Time. Yeah, no, I hear you, Jim.
1: And for someone like Jenkins, who has been really good in this series, kind of deserves to get his name called right. I mean, how about some of the role players for this Pistons team, Jeremy, that we've seen? Danis Jenkins, Duncan Robinson, I think Tobias Harris, obviously, even stepped up from what we saw in the regular season, all, you know, sort of picking up for Jalen Duren, too.
0: Well, it's kind of interesting because it feels like every game now, right? It's a little bit of something. You look at the box score, it's not like, oh my goodness, they had a great game, right? But it's what they do around the box score. And I know that sounds cliche and some people get upset, you know, oh, that's, you know, overrated in the NBA. But that's why this team has a 5-game winning streak right now, because guys like Paul Reed in game seven come off the bench and give them 10, 15 strong minutes when a guy like Duren's in foul trouble. Or Ron Holland comes in again last game when Asar Thompson fouls out. I mean, he had his third foul at the end of the set, the first half, and then picked up a quick four in the second half, and it definitely impacted them defensively. But when you have like interchangeable pieces like that where you can slot right into the lineup, I think it makes this team that much more dangerous. And in Danis's case, you can now breathe a little bit easier when Cade's on the bench. You know, everyone freak out, oh, you know, Cade's out because he's in foul trouble, he's hurting a little bit, whatever it might be. And you can play them together, which takes the pressure off Cade to either assist as much as he has or score as he needs to.
2: Yeah, so talking to Jeremy Otto, WWJ correspondent, working down at the LCA tonight. I wanted to ask you this, too. In terms of role players, do you think this is a sustainable thing that can continue? I mean, we've seen it in the first round. We've seen it now. Can the role players lead this Pistons team, or at least assist this Pistons team to any sort of real playoff success? Or is this just a flash in the pan?
0: No, I think it can, unless teams really make some sort of large adjustment. I don't know what that would be at this point, and you know, you'd think they probably would have already. Now, when it comes to the finals, will it lead them to an NBA championship? I think that's you know, maybe a different story, and people have different takes on that. But I think they can get to the finals this way, and really, Cleveland didn't scare me necessarily, just because of what we've talked about. And New York doesn't really scare me. I mean, they've got good players, no doubt, and they're probably about to sweep this series against the 76ers. But I tell you what, guys, and I know Brendan was at Game 7. I was not in Game 7 because I was on the air for the Pistons Radio Network that time, but the crowd against New York last year, that's one of the loudest best.

0: basketball crowds I've ever heard. I think it was louder than some Lions games I've attended.
1: They get after it, man. They do.
0: And I tell you what, they're going to be on Brunson every possession. It's going to be different than any of these games because these fans feel it different, I think, in that type of matchup than in any of the other ones.
2: And Jeremy, it's interesting that you bring that up. We've got that as a topic coming up in a little bit, but that there's been some discussions online about the crowd as of late. Mm-hmm. And I think you and I have both seen in person that it's been spectacular, and it might be different in its own way from a Lions or a Tigers or even a Red Wings game, but it's so much fun down at LCA right now.
0: It is, and here's the thing about game one, because that's the one that everyone was bashing on or whatever online. The Pistons were up for three quarters of that game.
2: Yeah.
0: It was a 10-point lead for most of the game. It's like, I mean, what do you want them to do? You want them to scream their lungs out when the team is you know, up by that much? So and it was a weekday, and it's game one. It's not like it's game seven. You know, if this series happens to get to game seven, I think that place is going to be loud as it's ever been. But yeah, I mean, they got loud even when the game got tight. At some point, I think it was in the third quarter of that game one. That's when they were at their loudest. When Cade hit the floor and they ping-ponged those passes, which led to a dunk, it immediately kicked in.
2: Yeah.
0: So it's, you know, it hasn't been as loud as it has been last year, at least in my experience. And again, I missed game seven. I know you said that was the loudest Detroit basketball chant you've ever heard.
2: Yes.
0: But yeah. I mean, I think it's a non-issue.
1: One last one for you, Jeremy. We were talking earlier in the show. We're asking listeners, do you think that the next game at LCA is going to be a game five or a game one? What do you think? If you were to future cast it?
0: If they win tonight, I think they have a pretty good chance.
1: Okay,
0: to sweep.
1: But Brendan's doing the if thing all day, and I'm kind of tired of it. So if you want to give me a real prediction, that would be helpful.
0: Give me game one. I feel like Cleveland is going to take a game in this series just because of how good they've been. You know, they righted the ship a little bit, I think, in figuring some things out. If they get the amount of calls that they got in that first game and get to the line 27 times again, I think that's going to help them at some point, whether that's today or whether that's on Monday. But I could see it happening where it could be, the next round. We'll see.
1: Jeremy Otto, man of the people. Thank you so much for joining us. WWJ correspondent and reporter for the Detroit Pistons series that we are talking about. Thank you for joining us, Jeremy.
0: All right, guys. Have a great day.
1: Yeah, 97.1.
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0: It was so much fun. At Game 7, I heard the loudest Detroit basketball I've ever heard in my life. I got it on video. I've watched that video like 10 times. It's so much fun to go back to that. It was at the final buzzer when they did finally complete the comeback. And then there's these people on Twitter right between 7 and 8:30 p.m., which if you'll remember, Game 1 tipped off at 7 o'clock. So this is in the first half, that are complaining about the crowd at LCA. And, oh, it sounds like a regular season game. And, oh, they're not loud enough. The Pistons.
1: Is this the voice when you read those? That's what you hear?
0: The Pistons were up 20 in the first half, and Jeremy brought up the point, like, what do you want them to do? It's not football where you're going to get loud every single defensive snap to try to throw off the offense and you can make, like, a major impact. Like, they're pumping in artificial sounds. They play, like, the tune when the Pistons are on offense, and they do the chants when they're on defense.
1: The only thing that ever bothered me about that is the defense piped in sound. Defense.
0: Yeah. I don't like, I'm fine with the beat. Sometimes they'll do that and let the crowd
1: sure,
0: chant
1: but let
0: themselves.
1: Them do it. Don't pipe in sound. But either way, I agree with you.
0: But LCA has been so much fun this year, and the Pistons have been so much fun this year. And I really took offense to the people that are critiquing the crowd, particularly from their couch watching on the television. And some of you are obviously not in broadcasting and understand the way this works. There is a person whose sole job is to stand in front of an audio mixer with multiple sliders for every single mic input they have, and they're adjusting those sliders live based on the sounds that are going on in the game. And what do they do with the crowd? They turn it down so you can hear their announcers. It's not real audio. It's not perfect. And some audio mixers on different shows, because some of them are on NBC and some of them are on Prime and some of them are on Peacock, some audio mixers are not as good at their job as others.
1: And so your point of contention is people are saying that the crowd is not as loud as it should be, and you having been there for those games, it's exactly as loud as it should be.
0: It is, and it's not always that loud. And I am here to say the Pistons crowd is not bad.
1: Right.
0: It's different. It's different from the Red Wings. It's different from the Tigers. It's different from the Lions.
1: What do you think people expect?
0: But it is not bad. I don't know. I don't know what this weird expectation is. Like, at Tigers games, people aren't going nuts every single pitch. At Lions games, there are lulls, you know?
2: So you're saying, Jeremy, is that it's different from a good crowd, which would make it...
0: It's not a bad crowd. It's just different. It's still a good crowd, but it's not the same as a Red Wings game or a Lions game.
1: I'll tell you this, though. When the game gets into those clutch moments, when it's late in the game, when the game could be decided by one or two possessions, maybe, the crowd is electric, especially in the postseason.
0: Yes.
1: Especially. I saw it with the Knicks last year. I was there for those games. The crowd was absolutely magical.
0: I mean,
1: every bucket, every block, every steal, every anything, the crowd was responding every single time.
0: And I got a lot of interaction on Twitter on people calling me out and complaining that it's not like it used to be at the Palace, and it sounds like a regular season game and all this different stuff. And so what I did is I made sure to go to game two. I said, all right, you guys want to call out this crowd and you want to sit in your armchair and critique? I'm going to go. I'm going to be there. And it's exactly what happened in game one, where they're not super loud all the time, but when the Pistons go on runs and when the Pistons make big plays, it gets unbelievably loud. And the vibe, it is a party in Little Caesars Arena. It's not a rager. You're not going to the club and going to a rave and screaming your head off the whole time and looking at strobe lights and you can't talk to the person next to you. It's a party. When you go to a party, a real life party, you want to hear the music. You want to be able to talk to your friends. You're going to eat. You're going to drink. You're going to laugh. You're going to go to the bathroom, and you're going to have a great damn time. It is a great damn time at Little Caesars Arena. So I want to ask the people, 248-539-9797, your thoughts on the crowd at LCA, and if you have any issues with the way that it's been. Is it something or nothing that this crowd has been different? Because I think it's been a lot of fun, and I don't like the people that come on social media, they've been sitting on the couch for all 9 games in this playoffs, and they're going to critique the LCA crowd.
1: I don't understand the pushback that you got from that. We have phone calls on hold. We have a couple of texts as well. I think it's a weird critique to have, especially considering how good the LCA crowd can be. We've seen what it is at its peak, and it's magical. It's like you said, it's a party.
0: I've got some numbers on the crowd as well, Kenny, that we'll get to after this. Coming up, talking Pistons and the LCA crowd right here on 97.1.
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3: Welcome back. That's Kenny Cott. I'm Brendan Chabat. Paul Sarah is behind the glass. We are talking about the crowd at Little Caesars Arena. I take offense

0: No, it's just
1: basketball.
0: These are things other people say, and I'm like, but the Tigers are good. It's so much fun. When the Lions are good, it's great. When the Pistons are good, it's great. When the Red Wings are good, it's hockey town. It is what it is. And so I don't like this division that people bring up. Oh, well, people don't actually really care about the Pistons.
1: Look at
0: the crowd.
1: I don't even like that attitude, though, because if a team is bad, then you have no expectation for that fan base to like them because they're bad. And that's why I've always hated the fan gatekeeping of, oh, well, you weren't there in the hard times.
0: Same.
1: Yeah, because there was the hard times. Why was I supposed to be there in the first place?
0: I'm supposed to invest my time and 100%. Money in a product that doesn't look good and doesn't care about me.
1: You can passively like a team and be like, all right, maybe they'll get better at some point.
0: Well,
1: but
0: I don't like the people that are like, oh, well, we got all these bandwagon Lions fans now.
1: 100%. That's a whole different discussion.
0: Come on the bandwagon. This is fun. We are having a blast over here. You want to join the bandwagon? Let's do it. You want to join the Pistons bandwagon? You want to go to your first game at LCA? Go. Come on.
1: Join the fun, but also don't expect me to like it when it's bad.
0: Right, exactly. So we want to ask the listeners, 248-539-9797, your thoughts on the crowd at LCA. Has it been good? Has it been bad? Is it something or nothing if this crowd is a little different? We've got E on the line in Detroit. E, what's up? You're on 97.1.
2: Hey, good morning, fellas. First and foremost, rest in peace to Pat.
0: Yes, sir.
2: He was a great host.
1: Absolutely.
2: Truly will be missed, man.
1: 100%.
2: As far as the crowd control, man, you got to understand something. I've been to both of the games against Cleveland, and I was at the three last Orlando games, right? The
0: awesome.
2: Games against Cleveland, Dan Gilbert, unfortunately, he had 7 busloads of Cleveland fans come to the arena. So in the beginning of the game, when Cleveland is scoring, you hear all this ha-ha and everybody cheering. But once we shut them down, all you hear is the Pistons fans cheering. But it was loud both games because the Cleveland fans were trying to outdo us, and we were out trying to do them. So when we were saying defense on defense, and we were on offense, they fans were saying defense. When we were at the free throw line, they were booing. And, of course, when they were at the free throw line, we were booing. So the energy was very electric. So the ones that said that the crowd wasn't really like that, they need to come to Game 5. If there's a Game 5, I'm hoping it's a Game 1 against New York on Wednesday instead. But
0: yes,
2: either
0: sir.
2: Way, I'll be in the house. Go Pistons, go Lions, go Blue.
1: When you were there, when you see those types of games, and Brendan is getting this weird amount of feedback saying that the crowd was in a lull of some sort, did you see any of that? Like, where does that come from, do you think?
2: You know what? I believe it's that fans that weren't actually at the game, because if you actually watched the game, stop sign number 9 kept making great plays on defense. Durham showed up finally and was getting rebounds. We shut down Harden kept turning the ball over. And every time he turned the ball over, Mason would say, you can't do that, or make a funny joke about it. And we all cheered about it. So for the ones that said that it wasn't electric, it wasn't there. And unfortunately, we on Prime TV, and you really can't see it. But me personally, it's been electric.
0: Yes, E, appreciate it. Thank you for the call. And that's the point that I bring up. You know, if you're not there, why are you going on Twitter to complain about the crowd? Like, if you're, and a lot of them are Detroit fans. There are a few Magic people that are just getting owned about it. There was one great tweet. Some Magic fan account was tweeting that the Game 1 crowd sounded like a regular season. And some guy tweeted and said, quote tweeted it and said, how was the crowd at Kia Center tonight?
1: Jeez.
0: But, you know,
1: ratioed very hard.
0: If you're a Detroit fan, what are you complaining about the Pistons crowd for? Can't we all just be happy for that? Like, I'm a fan of the Lions, the Tigers, the Red Wings, and the Pistons. I want all of their crowds to be the best they can be. I want all of them to have a sellout every single game, and I want all of them to win every single game they play.
1: You know what I've learned working in this business for, call it 10 years, is the fan base of any of our major four sports teams will never be happy about anything.
0: Yeah.
1: Now we're talking about crowd noise. We've won 2 games. What are we talking? Like, why do we have to complain about something? It's
0: right.
1: Fine.
0: There always has to be something to complain about.
1: And it's funny because we were talking on the afternoon show yesterday and a few days ago, and basically we declared the series over after 2 games. After 2 games, we said, it's done. We're going to win. We're going to move on. And it's come down to crowd noise? What are we talking about?
0: We're going to win, but we're not going to win loud enough, Kenny.
1: Right.
0: Damn it.
1: It came broken. All right. Great.
0: John, what are your thoughts on 97.1?
3: My thoughts are, I was there Thursday night, and I'll tell you, that crowd is there for the

0: pistons. That energy level is there. It's ready to erupt. It may not be loud and boisterous all the time, but it's like a volcano. Once they give them something to go for, that crowd erupts, and you can't match it. That crowd is there for them guys, and they are showing them what they got.
1: Yeah, John, I was at game two as well. I thought the biggest moment, I'm curious your thoughts, I thought that Duncan Robinson hit a three in the corner. That was a big one. And then I thought the biggest pop was Cade Cunningham's step back three on the wing late in the game, about a minute and a half left or so. I think they went up 8 or 9 after that. That was a huge crowd pop.
0: Oh, yeah, yeah. And all those things. I mean, Nassar all over the court on defense, Robinson hitting the threes, Cade taking over in the fourth quarter. There's no comparison. That crowd is electric, and they're there for those Pistons.
1: And, you know, John, I think it's a little bit different, like we talked about, different from maybe a Lions game or a Tigers playoff game where there's kind of like a consistent buzz. There are these lulls, but I want to get your thoughts. I described it as like going to a party, and you're having a great time the whole time, but you're not screaming and yelling the entire time. But the vibe at LCA is so much fun. I think the Pistons do a good job with their production in between
2: yes.
1: timeouts, and we're having jokes and we're having laughs, and people are chanting Angel Reese at Wendell Carter Jr. It really feels like a party down there.
0: Oh yeah, and you know, the party analogy, it's like you're at a party and then somebody puts on the right song and the whole place is up dancing, having a good time.
1: Absolutely,
0: that's what you see there.
1: Absolutely.
2: The problem with the line of thinking that people that criticize you for what you said is that they expect it to be loud 24/7. When it's appropriate to be very, very loud, they are very, very loud. It's not just a little bit.
1: Yeah.
2: So I think that the line of thinking that they're not loud enough is flawed just on premise.
3: I think you could say it was a great crowd and ease off on the word electric, because that's not how I would describe the crowd. I've seen electric crowds. That wasn't an electric crowd.
1: It could be
3: a great crowd.
1: Oh boy.
2: Now you've upset him.
1: Can I be a bleep hole?
3: It's not electric.
2: Well, I mean, you already are, but go ahead.
1: Which game did you go to?
3: I didn't go to either one.
1: Oh, there it is.
3: So I can't infer electricity through the TV powered by electricity.
1: No, you can't, because it's such a different, it really is such a different vibe. And like I've never had, I would say game seven was probably the
3: second. You've never seen anything on TV where you're like, that crowd's electric.
1: No, you can, but it's still different, and it's different being
2: Brock
1: there.
2: Hogan. That was electric.
1: Okay, let's not do wrestling now.
3: Sandman's entrance at ECW One Night Stand 2005.
2: Hey, yeah.
1: All right, these guys are going to nerd out
3: Brian
1: on
3: Danielson
1: wrestling.
3: Versus Kenny Omega. Grand Slam.
2: That was electric.
1: You can see the Buffalo Sabres home crowd and say that it's electric on television, but you're not allowed to say it's not electric if you're not there, because the second best sporting event I've ever been to, the first is 2021 Michigan State football beating Michigan in East Lansing. Now, there was one day I could go back to relive in my life, it'd be that day. But the second best sporting event I've ever been to as far as crowd atmosphere and vibe and fun and electricity is Game 7, and it's not close.
2: I'll tell you this. I'm starting to swing in Paul's direction, and I'll tell you why.
1: Oh, why? Let me guess. Kenny wants to be different. Come on.
2: Jeez, I'm projecting much? The reason I swing to Paul's side is electric in person is definitely a real thing. But I think actual electric is when you can see it through the TV, is when it's strong enough where even if you're watching on your couch, you can tell.
3: Yeah, you get like the hairs on the back of your neck
2: exactly.
3: stand up because you're so excited for this. Like,
2: it could be electric in person, like, but
3: back
2: if
3: in the
2: you
3: day,
2: can tell
3: like the,
2: it from your couch.
1: But we had that last year with the Knicks. Everybody acknowledged that last year.
2: So I guess
1: they didn't even win a home game.
2: I guess people are saying, though, that it's not that for this series. And that's what they're upset about. I typically lean your direction in this, but I understand the argument that if you can't see it through the TV, because most people can't afford these very expensive playoff tickets. I'm sorry, yes. Birmingham. But I'm kidding.
1: Credentialed.
2: Right. Right. But
1: because I couldn't afford the playoff ticket.
2: Right. No, it doesn't matter. But I'm just saying, like, if you can't see it through the TV like an every, you know, average person, then you're not going to be able to tell what, quote, electric is.
3: Yeah, it's like I didn't go to the two Lions playoff games that were at Ford Field, but they were, you could tell they were electric.
2: Exactly.
3: The atmosphere was electric.
1: You are just consuming a manufactured and filtered form of the game because of the way the broadcast works and the way the audio is mixed and the way the director and producer get to decide what is shown and what is heard.
2: Yes, when the
3: crowd
2: is... So
3: the Pistons are purposely directing less atmosphere out of the TV.
1: No, they're not.

0: But the crowd noise is turned down so you can hear the announcers. This is a known fact.
1: So the lines are mixed better.
0: You can argue, yes.
2: No, they just have a louder crowd. That's all that is.
1: I'm not talking about the noise level. I'm talking about the atmosphere, the pulse.
0: You can't judge the atmosphere from the couch. That's where I push back. No.
2: You can't judge the atmosphere, but you can hear the crowd noise. You can hear the vibe.
0: And it's mixed differently.
2: So your argument now becomes the mix and not the atmosphere.
0: That was always part of the argument. You can look at the tweet I sent. You can look at Omari Sankofa of the Free Press, who said the exact same thing. They mute the crowds on TV.
2: I don't know how I switched to the other side of this argument.
0: Because you just live to annoy me. That's how.
2: I would say the same about you, Brendan Shabath, 97.1.
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2: .971. I'm Brendan Shabbat. That's Kenny Cott. We're talking about the Pistons crowd and the thoughts, your thoughts on it, how loud it has been. Has it been loud enough? I say yes. I think it's been a fantastic crowd. It's been a party, been a vibe down there. Like the concourse, dude, not only after game seven, but I went and did some fan interviews after game two. I mean, just an absolute blast out there. People chanting F Dan Gilbert and F James Harden and let's go Pistons. And it was just so much fun. And especially when they're winning and they're good, it's even better. And I don't understand people that want to sit back and watch the muted crowd on the broadcast complain.
3: Oh, the mix is bad. That's why.
4: Were those the same fans that were screaming 5 years ago hoping that Dan Gilbert would buy the Pistons?
2: I have no idea. I don't know. But
3: Are you personal friends with Dan Gilbert?
2: I am not.
3: Was that ever going to happen?
2: No.
3: Tell me,
2: bro. I don't think so. I did play against his son in a basketball league when I was little.
3: You're not helping your case.
2: His kid was pretty good, but I was better. I had more points that game. I don't remember the name of the league. Yeah, we got some text on the
3: text
2: crowd, though.
3: Communications. I think Pistons crowds know the game. They get loud at appropriate moments. That's from Roger in Ann Arbor. And also, God bless Pat. Absolutely. Can I get odds on who Shabbat is going to hit with a chair first, Kenny or Paul?
2: Paul would have to do a lot. I'd have to go through the glass.
3: Well, I mean, if he keeps talking the way he's talking to you,
2: yeah, maybe
3: you might have to. When you tune into playoff TV, the crowd looks dead. Then tune into others where everyone is wearing matching T-shirts looking electric.
2: That brings up a point about the T-shirts that I have.
3: That's what I wanted to get into.
2: Well, that brings up some numbers that I do have about the crowd, though. Kenny, Little Caesars Arena is the third largest arena in the NBA.
3: Yep.
2: The Pistons rank fourth in total attendance and fifth in average attendance this year. They have sold out every home playoff game at the third largest arena in basketball. The other two arenas are not even playoff teams.
3: Is it bad that I look at that as a prerequisite for playoffs? Like whether in any sport, by the way, whether it's Tigers, whether it's Pistons, whether it's Red Wings, which, I mean,
2: the Magic didn't sell out.
3: That is embarrassing.
2: Exactly. That's my point. Like
3: those people, are the fan bases that should be aggrieved about the fans not being there.
2: The Pistons are getting people to go to these games. They are consistently,
3: yes,
2: no matter how bad they've been. I went back 10 years. No matter how bad they've been, they're in the upper half of attendance in basketball with one of the largest arenas that is built for hockey. It's not even a plan to have basketball there, and they're still...
3: They were supposed to be the subletters of that... Yes. That.
2: But every home playoff game in this series or in these playoffs has been a sellout for the Pistons.
3: Which, by the way, I mean, it tells you one thing about this town, too, is when you look at games like Orlando, is that if you build it, they will come in this town.
2: Yes.
3: Fans will. If you build a winning product, fans will show up. Could you imagine how electric LCA would have been if the Wings would have made it? It would it would have been another party. You said party.
2: Yeah.
3: You used that word to describe what the LCA has been for the Pistons.
2: The Red Wings have some of the best attendance in the NHL. I mean, we saw what happened last season with all the way they collapsed in March. They still have the fourth best attendance in the league.
3: If you build it, they will come.
2: Absolutely.
3: I remember I showed up at the opening night for the Red Wings. It was either last year or the year before. The Tigers across the street were playing in their playoff series against Cleveland.
2: Love when that happens.
3: I love that. And we were watching the game in the Chevy Plaza area outside of LCA. It was on the screen. They had food and they had like beers they were serving and whatever. And it was, talk about a party.
2: Yeah.
3: Detroit loves this stuff.
2: Look at the way we do opening day with the Tigers.
3: Absolutely. If you give us as fans a reason to come and cheer and just be there for your squad, we will do it. And we

0: will do it to the highest degree you can imagine.
1: And the thing with the t-shirts, to just touch the table on
0: sure,
1: that.
0: Sure, yes.
1: Each of these teams has their own identity, all four Detroit teams. And the Pistons, I think, have the most unique identity of the four. And the culture and the fan and the atmosphere at Little Caesars Arena for a Pistons game is different than the others. And I have no single qualms about the t-shirts. If you're not going to want to, if you don't wear the t-shirt, that's fine with me. Grab the rally towel, wave the rally towel, do the thunder sticks if you were one of the first 10,000. That's fine with me. But people that go to Pistons games, and this is very different from Lions and Tigers and Red Wings, and it's not to say that there's none, but there's not nearly as many. A part of Detroit culture, specifically within the geography of the city of Detroit, is to flex and to step out and to show off your outfit and your style and your expensive clothes. And if you want to do that at a Pistons game and be unique and show up and be comfortable and be feeling good, flexing about what you're wearing, I got no problems with it. You don't want to wear some stupid t-shirt over your $500 jacket and your $1,500 chain or however much it costs. That's fine with me. The t-shirt doesn't match the shoes that you put on because you're stepping out tonight because you're going to a Pistons playoff game. I don't care. You don't want to wear the t-shirt? Take it home. Wear it when you go to sleep. Wear it whatever. Wear it when you're working around the house. Fine by me. But this idea that the crowd at LCA is worse than San Antonio or Orlando or OKC, where these people just wear regular stupid button-ups to these games. We don't put on the t-shirt, so we're not as good. It's BS. It's stupid.
2: So I'm starting to change again, man. I say you should wear the shirt.
1: I disagree.
2: And the reason is, it's because it's not because of you. It's because we're not even talking about a local game that only Detroiters will see. We're talking about a game that the whole country will see.
1: Right.
2: So you want this city to look as invested in this game as possible. You want that aesthetic.
3: You're basically arguing, Brendan, for the last 5 minutes to go to the playoff game to make it about you.
2: That's I didn't say it, but Paul said it, and I don't disagree with Paul.
1: Okay, hey, Paul's me, now guys. Number one on the chair target list.
2: Man, that flipped quickly.
1: Well, flipping quickly, you would know about that, Kenny.
2: I don't know what that could possibly mean.
1: No, but like, I'm okay if you want. Like, if you should do. I've had this conversation with my dad, who's a big music lover and goes to concerts all the time. And I've been to a number of concerts, and a common thing when you go to a concert is someone stands up in front of you and you're like, man, why are you standing? Like, I want to see, I want to sit, I want to stand. But my dad told me this, and I'll never forget it. And I think about it at sporting events too. When you're paying your hard earned money, the money that you worked all week for to go to this game, you're going to a concert for you. You're going to the sporting event for you. As long as you're not hurting anybody or offending anybody or actively bothering anybody, you should do whatever you want to do to enjoy that game.
2: Yes, you're right.
1: You
2: are legally allowed to do that.
1: No, that's
2: not what I'm saying. You're not. I'm saying, as a fan, you should want the city, the team, the experience to look as ravenous as possible. And if you wear the shirt, if everybody, like, do you know why the Penn State whiteout works?
1: I don't necessarily want it to look as ravenous as possible. I want it to.
2: I do.
1: I want it to represent Detroit. And that's not, like, we're not all wearing the same damn t-shirt around the city.
2: I don't care. There's enough Let's Be Detroit things out there already where if we lose one of them, I'm not going
3: to
2: miss it.
3: Yeah, but aren't you going there also to support the team and see them succeed?
2: Yes.
1: You are supporting. You're paying your hard-earned money to be there.
2: Oh, yeah, don't you know that
3: you're basically saying you're going to a Springsteen concert and screaming for him to play some Journey songs.
2: Don't you know that if
1: no
2: you
1: one's
2: wear
1: doing
2: a gold
1: that?
2: Don't you know that if you wear a gold chain, you're supporting the Pistons?
1: That's not what
2: Damn
1: I'm saying,
2: it.
1: And you know that.
2: I'm just giving you crap. But
1: I think the Pistons games are uniquely Detroit, and there's just a different culture and a different identity,
2: sure.
1: And that's
2: yeah.
1: Okay, because teams can lean into their identity, and they can build on that. You look at Cade wearing the Buffs when he gets drafted, and you look at the way that these guys
2: that's
1: dress.
2: Cool.
1: Did you see the outfit Cade put on when they're going to, when they're flying to Cleveland?
2: Yeah, no,
1: or whatever?
2: I don't hit
1: like
2: any
1: vibrant
2: of that.
1: Neon Nike hoodie that's like, you know, vintage or whatever
2: I'm
1: with
2: not
1: the mask.
2: Any of that. What I am anti of is, hey, let's not show the city well on TV. Let's, because every, you know what it is your point of contention is, oh, Detroit has to look like Detroit. We have to do Detroit things. We have to show out. We have to dress up. I don't care about that at all. Wear the shirt. I feel like I'm the ribbon guy in Seinfeld.
1: Who wants to wear the ribbon?
2: Yeah, right.
1: And I'm Kramer.
2: Yes, you

0: you are the Kramer in this situation.
1: Well, I don't want to wear the ribbon.
0: Right. No, wear the t-shirt and shut up about it. You're going to like it.
2: No, I just don't think that that's how people feel. I understand.
0: I don't care how people feel.
2: I understand people wanting to stay. Well, I don't care about how you feel.
0: Well, thanks, Brent.
2: How do you like that? No, but it's okay for these teams to have identities, and it's okay for that identity to be different. And we don't all have to be wearing Honolulu blue in every single seat of the Lions game.
0: But one thing we will shake hands on, though, is that I don't think the crowd volume has ever been a problem.
2: No.
0: Not in round one, no. And not now.
3: So you're saying the Pistons fan base's identity is to not have an identity?
0: Yes.
2: No, it's to be different. It's to step out. It's to flex. It's to show off your outfit and your style. Style is a huge part of the city of Detroit.
0: There was a guy dressed as a banana in the last game in the background, Brandon.
2: That's
0: his
2: style.
0: I don't care. I'm done.
2: And there's the Oakland
0: sick of
2: and
0: this.
2: There's the Oakland County dad with the Paul Reed jersey backwards. But no one's complaining that it's not forwards because you can't see the word Pistons. He's being fun. He's having a good time. He puts the jersey on backwards. It's hilarious.
0: Great. Are you having
2: that's
0: fun?
2: That's what I love. I am just...
0: You know
2: I
0: what's
2: am,
0: funny? Is this is what we have to resort to when the Pistons are actually good at winning.
2: It's 78 and sunny. Back to you at the desk.
0: I'm back to you.
2: but my I am anti-Detroit being anti-Detroit. If you want to wear the shirt, wear the shirt. If you don't want to wear it, I don't care.
0: No, you have to wear the shirt.
2: I am rooting for the team. I'm rooting for them to win. And I'm rooting for the building to be loud. And I'm not
0: really
2: going to admonish anybody trying to contribute to that.
0: That's the topic is, do you wear the shirt or do you not wear the shirt? Are you upset when people don't wear the shirt? 248.
2: 97.1.
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1: .97 The Ticket. Brendan Shabath with me, Kenny Cott, Paul Sarah behind the glass. If you're on hold, stick tight. We're going to get to you. Brendan, I'm going to ambush you.
2: I feel ambushed.
1: I've been lying to you for the past 24 hours.
2: That's so rude.
1: I've been lying to you about a lot of things.
3: You even lied about the tease to this segment.
1: I've been lied about the tease to this segment. We're doing a blind rank 1 through 10. You're sitting in Stoney's seat. So I figured I would have Paul come up with something crafted for Brendan Shabath.
2: You're lucky I'm not allowed to swear. The Federal Communication Commission or something, they'll get me. But I would call you some names right now.
1: Wow. This is not... I promise you, it's not difficult.
2: Okay.
1: For you, it won't be difficult.
2: Okay.
1: Brendan Shabath, for anybody who doesn't know who Brendan Shabath is... big Michigan State guy.
2: Yes.
1: What do Michigan State people hate?
2: Michigan.
1: Right.
2: Is this going to be, can I guess?
1: Go ahead.
2: Hated Michigan athletes?
1: Not athletes necessarily.
2: Just things?
1: Hated Wolverines.
3: Hated okay. Michigan men.
2: Michigan men.
3: They don't have to be athletes.
2: Number one is, okay, wow. So number one is my most hated.
1: Yeah, number so one is your most hated.
3: Most hated.
1: Yes.
3: Ten is least.
2: All right.
1: And Paul, I want you to take as much license to screw this guy over the best way possible.
2: To communicate to the Michigan fan base and to the bosses here at 97.1 that I did not plan this. I had nothing to do with this. I have been pushed into a corner.
1: Yes. That is correct.
2: Ranking the Michigan men that I hate. That is absolutely correct.
1: I find this wildly entertaining.
3: I tried to come up with names that you would know. For sure.
2: Okay.
3: And yeah, this is not going to be hating, probably.
1: This is not going to be difficult for you. I've seen the list.
2: Okay.
1: So I rubber stamped it. This is if anybody wants to blame anybody, it's me. Yeah. And I actually am very enjoying this very much.
2: Okay.
1: So.
2: All right.
3: Okay. I'll start off with an easy one. JJ McCarthy.
2: JJ McCarthy. Oh God, that is an easy
1: one. Keep in mind, there are 10 names.
2: I know.
1: So where you put this is.
3: And they don't have to be annoying because they played there. It could be post-career annoyance.
2: Yeah. J.J. McCarthy's a good baseline. I'm going to say 5.
1: Not a bad 5.
2: Okay. I think that's a good baseline. We can go above and below.
1: I'm not going to tell you how you're doing, but I'll tell you this. That's a good 5.
2: Okay.
3: Okay. Next on the list, Desmond Howard.
2: Desmond Howard.
3: Mostly not because you didn't see him play, but his post-career broadcasting.
2: Because he will never, ever admit on College Game Day that Michigan is going to lose if he's forced to make a pick-em. I don't have as much problem. Like, J.J. McCarthy bothers me more because I call him 9, and then he goes out there and stinks it up with the Vikings. Desmond Howard, I don't have to watch if I don't want to. I'm going to put Desmond, and because I didn't watch him play, I'm going to put him at 8.
1: Let me ask you this, though. If... I mean, you don't have to watch him, but he is on national TV on a weekly basis.
2: Yeah.
1: So that is less annoying to you somehow?
2: But on a semi-annual basis.
1: Sure.
2: J.J. McCarthy plays against my pro football team as well.
1: Okay, I'm just asking. I'm trying to establish your baseline
2: here. Yeah. It's going to be a lot of football guys on here. I already know it.
3: Well, it's going to be that, but I'm going to put in some players that I personally also did not like who happened to play the round ball.
2: The orange ball and the orange hoop.
1: By the way, Paul Sarah.
3: Iggy Brazdeikis.
2: Oh, Iggy. Man, Iggy was a player that I announced against. Did you know I went exactly 500 in both football and basketball against Michigan in my student career? Iggy Brazdeikis, more than Howard, less than McCarthy, 6.
1: So the funny part about this is Paul is and you'll appreciate this, Brendan. Paul is a Michigan transplant, as in he came from Florida. He is now living here. And the first impression of the Michigan-Michigan State rivalry that he had was he decidedly hated Michigan because of their arrogance and whatever
2: you're
1: talking
2: smart
1: point.
2: Man, Paul.
1: Okay, well,
3: I moved up here in the height of Michigan State would beat him every year.
2: Right.
3: And then I started going to Specs, and then all the Michigan people were like, well, it doesn't matter, though, because we won the title in 97. And we're going to, and I'm like, but they're beating you all the time. Why doesn't it matter? And like, well, our real rival is Ohio State. I'm like, okay, well, I hate these
2: Copium.
3: People.
1: So Paul immediately signed.

0: sided with MSU. So I just started rooting for MSU to
1: beat him every year. It was hilarious, and they always did for a while.
0: He is a he's a Walmart Spartan, which Brendan probably
2: there aren't a lot of those.
0: But I mean, based on his criteria, what's the next name, Paul?
1: I'm going to go with a guy. This annoyed me personally because it was when I moved up here, and it was just after I started moving up here, and I started rooting for Michigan State because of the fans for Michigan. Jabril Peppers.
2: Ooh, Jabril Peppers.
1: And he annoyed me because they kept kept cutting to like Charles Woodson in the booth, and like he's just like this guy. I'm like, yeah, he's just like him if he was extremely worse at his job.
2: Jabril Peppers did the backflip at Spartan Stadium.
1: One career interception in college, by the way.
2: Yeah,
1: Charles Woodson.
2: He was a Heisman candidate every year because he could do everything, and he could maybe play both sides. He was going to play defense and return kicks.
1: He could do everything poorly, but he did it all.
2: He could do everything at a mid-level.
0: He can do it, but it's bad, but he can do it.
2: I'm going to put Jabril Peppers at four, just a bit ahead of McCarthy.
0: How do you feel about your list so far?
2: I'm okay. I'm not great.
0: I'm waiting for the
2: big names. I mean, like, we haven't really struck a nerve
0: yet. Kind of the goal here.
1: I'll ramp it up for you here, then. I'll ramp it up for you.
0: Don't challenge Paul. He'll get you.
1: Connor Stallions.
2: Oh, Connor Stallions. I mean, come on. This guy's an all-timer here. I mean, he wrote a manifesto about this stupid university. I mean, this is unbelievable. He put on a disguise. He looked like Steve Harvey on the sideline of the Central Michigan, I hate Central Michigan now because of Connor Stallions. Connor Stallions is number two for sure.
0: Wow, you're still saving room for number one.
2: I'm saving room for number one.
0: Okay.
2: I think I have an idea who number one is.
1: Okay, we'll take a step back here now. We'll go with a guy that was in the height of the D-line era, Nick Stauskas.
2: Nick Stauskas.
0: I didn't find him that offensive. As a neutral party, I didn't find him that offensive.
2: White boy that could shoot. You know, actually did some other things well. Never really did much in the NBA. I actually thought he was going to be a good NBA player. Not Nick Stauskas. He might be the most tolerable person on this list, if I had to guess. I'm gonna fill my 10 spot with Nick Stauskas.
0: Not a bad 10. I'll give you that.
1: Okay, let's go with the possibly most annoying Michigan basketball player of the last 20 years.
0: Have him guess before you say the name.
2: Of the last 20 years?
1: Yes.
2: I don't know if it goes that far back. I think this player is more recent.
1: Oh, it goes back not 20 years, no.
2: Okay, then this is not who I think it is. I think it's Hunter Dickinson.
1: Oh, no.
0: That's a good guess.
2: Yes.
1: Mo Wagner.
2: Oh, Mo Wagner, absolutely. Mo Wagner just proved why. You know what Mo Wagner did playing for the Orlando Magic? He showed Michigan fans why people hate Michigan. Because he blew the kiss to the crowd at LCA in the first quarter after he hit a three, and all the Michigan fans went, oh, I get it now.
0: This is why this idea of mine, it works. But before you put the number in, what are the numbers you have left?
2: I have 1, 3, 7, and 9.
0: Okay.
2: Mo Wagner's going to go at 7.
0: Okay. So you have 1, 3, and 9 left after that.
2: Now.
0: Okay.
1: Sticking with basketball, Jalen Rose. Mostly for you for the off the field stuff.
2: Yeah.
1: Off the court.
2: Jalen Rose, I do appreciate as a Detroit guy. We know if there's anything I might like more how much I hate Michigan is Detroit. I'm going to put him at 9. I'm still
0: holding
2: out.
0: The responsible move.
2: The way you two work here. 1 and 3 are left.
1: Okay.
2: Give it to me.
1: Blake Corum.
2: He's got to go 3.
0: I was going to say that can't possibly be your 1.
2: He's not above Connor Stallions.
0: But now you've stuck yourself with whatever he says next is your 1.
1: Blake Corum is good, though. The reason I put him on this list is because it annoyed me how many Michigan fans kept telling me he's just as good as K-9, and that's just objectively not true.
2: Remember when Desmond Howard, it was Hassan Haskins who was the backup to Blake Corum, who had 5 touchdowns against Ohio State, and Howard was on the sideline like, K-9 had 5 touchdowns, and they said he should be the Heisman. Hassan Haskins should be the Heisman. Stupid.
1: Yeah, Super Bowl MVP.
2: Give the people what they want for number 1.
0: I love getting him worked up about this. This is why we did this way.
1: The guy you're stuck with number 1 on the list is probably number 1 on the list, and that man's name is Jim Harbaugh.
2: Yes, sir!
0: Brendan Shabath, ladies and gentlemen.
2: Let's go. I look at this list, I would maybe move a few people, but I'm really, really happy with the way this list turned out.
0: This, I feel like, is what you would do in a therapist office.
2: How perfect that the best blind ranking I've done is how much

0: Michigan.
1: Well, Brandon, that was kind of the goal here. Yes. I'm glad you've noticed the trend here.
2: Yes, it worked out
3: that's
2: well.
3: What, that's what he does. It's like a movie scene of the therapist. He just screams, Stallions!
1: Hardball! That has been your blind rank 97-1.
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1: During the 2016 season as a way to create high energy and get people to sing along in unison.
2: I wasn't aware of it. Checks out with the timeline.
3: Yeah, sure. I wasn't aware of it until just post-pandemic. So it was like 21.
2: Yeah.
3: I didn't realize that was a Michigan, quote, thing that they did.
2: Right. I think it kind of naturally over the years has become Michigan song. And they use it in edits and all this
3: stuff.
2: Yeah,
3: now
2: it's
3: unavoidable.
1: Well, I know they're like a Vegas band. The guys are from Vegas. So I just assume maybe one of them went to Michigan, but I guess...
2: No. Yeah, I don't think so. I think they just take to the song for some reason.
3: I like the Killers.
2: An interesting song to take to. I do like the Killers as well, so I have other favorite songs. But some other honorable mentions would have been, we talked about it in that, was Hunter Dickinson for sure. I called 4 or 5 games of Michigan State versus Hunter Dickinson and just despised him every single game.
3: What was the biggest thing that rubbed you the wrong way about Hunter Dickinson?
2: Was that he was terrible at basketball and that he was never going to translate to the NBA, but he just talked the most crap. And he's just like a cringy guy. He's got this weird build and like he's just lumpy and the way he runs was so strange. And he's not athletic by any means. And yeah, he like averaged a double-double or whatever, but he wasn't really that good. He was your stereotypical Big Ten big man who was good in college and was not going to be good in the pros. And now I don't even know where he is.
1: I will say this, as a person that watches a lot of sports, I do get very annoyed by the overly try-hard college basketball player that's like very annoying on the court, and you're like, dude, you're never going to play in the NBA.
2: Aaron Kraft.
1: Tone it down just a tad.
2: That was Hunter Dickinson to a T. And he also, along with that, he would talk a bunch of smack and was always the classic snarky Michigan athlete, and that also didn't rub me the right way either.
3: You know what's funny is you could say a name of anybody that went to Michigan and Brendan could find 11 things to criticize about that person. That's how much he doesn't like Michigan.
1: Cade McNamara.
2: Oh, I mean, come on. They illegally tampered. Oh, I mean, it's a shocker. Another Michigan man broke a rule. Wow.
3: We've done this on the afternoon before. I think it would be fun to do with Brendan on a future show is we read a headline about a Michigan quarterback. And then we have him guess who that was.
2: Oh, yeah.
3: That they were talking about.
2: Idea.
3: Because they always talk about, and this is where I give you credit. This is like what they do at Michigan is they basically hype up their quarterback to be quarterback Jesus during the offseason. They're like, this guy can throw 70-yard throw with his
2: 70 yards from his one knee.
3: Sitting on one ankle.
2: Joe Milton.
3: Yeah, exactly.
2: He could throw an orange to the moon.
3: No,
2: oh,
3: that's
2: cool.
3: he doesn't remember the headline I'm talking about. No, I think that would be a funny bit. I think
2: what I always have fun with that topic is besides Tom Brady, name me a good Michigan quarterback in the NFL.
3: Oh, boy.
2: Bryce Underwood cited why he wanted to go to LSU because Michigan doesn't develop quarterbacks. But, hey.
1: I did love the old Joe Milton thing when everyone's like, oh, he could be Cam Newton. I'm like, yeah, unfortunately, he's Cam Newton right now. Not the Cam Newton that you remember.
2: He's not the Auburn Cam.
3: He's just missing the silly hat, and that's it.
2: This does lead us into a college topic, Kenny, that is on the hearts and minds of people lately and that we are going to talk about after this upcoming break. But they are ruining the sports that we love. And by they, I mean the people running those sports. The money-hungry executives that
3: and the
2: only
3: TV
2: have,
3: networks that they have to abide to.
2: And they only have one thing in mind, and that is the U.S. dollar. And the news of the week in college sports this week is the expansion of the NCAA men's and women's basketball tournaments. College football expansion is coming soon, too.
3: It's funny you put it that way, because it feels like college sports already, even before the news that we're about to talk about broke, it felt like college sports have never meant less in terms of fandom. It feels like you were losing your fandom based on what has happened. And I mean, I'm not against NIL. I don't think you're against NIL as a premise of an idea.
2: Right. Of them getting paid. I'm fine with that.
3: It's fine. But the idea that now you're just, and I said it on the afternoon show, you're rooting for laundry.
2: Right. And this is different shirts. Different shirt.
3: Seinfeld. Sorry about that.
2: And this is not necessarily an NIL topic. But anytime you talk about college athletics today, the NIL and the transfer portal are going.

0: going to be rooted in that conversation.
1: Absolutely.
0: Because the money has changed so much and the dollar amounts are so high that it's impossible to keep up with. But, and that is all baked into the reasoning behind them expanding and ruining the greatest tournament in sports and making it what's going to be one of the worst.
2: And that's why we say boo. Different shirt.
0: Different shirt.
2: it's ruined it. We're going to get into it next coming up. 97.1.
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2: 97.1, Kenny Cott, Brendan Chabath with you. Paul Sarah is our producer today here on a Saturday. And Kenny, we've gotten a number of texts and calls, people at least acknowledging the loss of Pat Caputo, who was a longtime coworker and friend here at 97.1, a sports media legend and icon. I mean, covered Detroit sports for 40 years, who passed away sadly this week after battling pancreatic cancer. It's certainly not lost on you or I that Pat was frequently a weekend guy. And normally, those of you listening out in Detroit and across Michigan,

0: found out, at least I found out about his diagnosis over social media posting, and because he's not the kind of guy that brings his outside noise into work.
1: Right.
0: The thing that the lasting impact that Pat had on me and in my career, and I will always appreciate him for this, is the first time that I was here as a producer overnight weekend board op. He was the first person to invite me onto the air and allow me to speak with him about, you know, and by the way, I know this, people dig ditches. It's not a hard job to do, but he was the first person to allow me on the air, which is a big deal in this business. Don't get it wrong. That's a big deal. If a host trusts you enough to allow you to crack a microphone, it's a big deal. So he was the first guy who allowed me to, like, he's a big hockey guy. He's a huge baseball guy, of course. But he's a big hockey guy as well. He knows that I'm a big Red Wings fan, a big hockey fan. And he was the first guy that allowed me to crack a mic and you know, shoot the bleep about hockey. And I'm forever indebted to him for that. That was a cool move for him.
1: Yeah.
0: He didn't need to do that. That was a very nice gesture for him. And he's always done right by me. He's a good guy. He could be a little bit prickly at times. Don't get me wrong. That's Pat Caputo. But he was a great dude, and he was even, like you said, a better radio host, and he should be sitting behind this microphone right now.
1: And he is a character in your story of
0: absolutely
1: your career in broadcasting.
0: Absolutely.
1: And at this station. Yep. I remember I started here just in October, and I actually didn't get to meet Pat in person before he stopped doing shows and before he was dealing with his diagnosis, but as a person who grew up in Detroit my whole life, I was a frequent listener to 97.1 and obviously listened to dozens and dozens and dozens of Pat Caputo hours of talk radio. And he was the host the first, I think, two or three times I got in on a call. But he was the host of my first ever call that got on air. And you will like this, Kenny.
0: Paul or Brendan from Birmingham.
1: I was driving back to Michigan State. It was around this time of year, a little bit earlier, because the NFL draft was the topic. And I was driving up to East Lansing, and the Lions had the number two pick in the draft. And Pat was taking calls on who you wanted, who you thought the Lions should take. Should they take this guy or not? And the big conversation topic was Aiden Hutchinson. And as a Michigan State Spartan who had seen Aiden Hutchinson in person and who had beaten Aiden Hutchinson in person, I did not want Aiden Hutchinson. And I voiced that to Pat, and he argued his point back and told me why I was wrong. And here we are a couple years later, certainly ended up being wrong about that one. So, yeah.
2: You were a Thibodeau guy?
1: I don't remember actually who I wanted. I just know I didn't want Hutch. And it worked out. It worked out pretty well.
2: That argument didn't go your way.
1: Yeah, I don't know.
2: I don't know, Pat. I just don't want Hutch.
1: I don't know. You can think anybody else, but not him.
0: Bottom line, we love Pat. Pat's the best. We're going to miss him. Everybody's going to miss him. I think everybody in the last couple of days, whether it's text or calls, people have been basically just voicing their just grieving or missing Pat, and the weekends and the overnights and whenever he has worked is not going to be the same without him. And we love you, Pat.
1: Absolutely. We're thinking about you, missing you, and thinking about your family as well.
0: Thoughts and prayers to your family as well.
1: Yeah.
0: And your friends.
1: So we were talking before the break about what is ruining, I would say, two of our favorite sports. I mean, I'm a big college basketball guy. You're a big college football guy.
0: Absolutely.
1: We both appreciate both and are fans of both.
0: Sure, yeah.
1: They're expanding our tournaments, Kenny. The college basketball tournament is going to expand from, well, it was 64 and then it was 68, but it's still technically 64. It's going to expand to 76 teams.
0: Which is, by the way, wild.
1: And not next year, not this upcoming fall, but sometime soon down the line, we will be talking about a 24-team college football playoff.
0: Yes.
1: Both of these, I would argue, are bad ideas.
0: Yes, absolutely. I don't think either of us are going to disagree on that.
1: I don't think there's anybody, any fan, and any everyman in America, or especially here in Detroit, that has argued in favor of expansion of either playoff.
0: Because the only people making money from this idea are the networks and the organizations.
1: Yes.
0: And that is it.
1: I'm not going to enjoy the games anymore.

0: No, as a fan, you watch these games each time they expand, whether you're a football guy or a basketball guy or both, each time they expand these things, it becomes less meaningful during the regular season.
1: Absolutely.
0: Rivalry games become less meaningful. The big games against teams that you care about are less meaningful.
1: Michigan, Ohio State, never going to matter if they make it. It hardly matters now.
0: Right.
1: But it's really never going to matter if they make it 24 teams. And the regular season in college basketball is really not going to matter if you can go below 500 in conference play and be a borderline overall 500 team.
0: Yes.
1: And make it into the 76-team tournament. So the question I have for the listeners, which is stupider? 24 or 76? They are both stupid. They both have their reasons as to why we don't want them.
0: Which is worse?
1: No one is asking for them other than the people that are going to profit off
0: Correct.
1: Of it. They are both going to, not equally, but they are both going to devalue their sport respectively. So which is worse? Which are you less excited to see? Which would you change maybe to keep it the way it is instead of expanding into a larger domain, the 76-team tournament in college basketball or the soon-to-be 24-team tournament in college football? Now, we should say the 76-team, that's locked, stamped, and approved. That is next season. There's going to be 76 teams in the NCAA men's and women's basketball tournament. College football remains the same for at least one more year at 12. We're going to get 24 very, very soon, though, most likely.
0: Which is stupider, the football or the basketball expansion? Now, I've gone back and forth on this thing because I'm looking at the expansion numbers and my knee jerk was to say football is stupider. Why? Because every singular regular season game means more in football than it will ever mean in basketball.
1: Yes.
0: That is always going to be true.
1: Mm-hmm.
0: So expanding college football feels like it has a bigger impact. But then you devalue all of college basketball's season by expanding blanket expansion of the playoff of the tournament.
1: In its entirety.
0: So I think it's kind of close to 50-50, but me, football, I've always viewed as a sport where one game means so much more. So to me, my knee jerk is football. I know, I don't know what Paul thinks, I don't know what you think, but it feels to me that if you expand college football playoff, what doesn't matter already? What used to be tradition in college football already? Bowl games, rivalries, the end of the
1: conference
0: season. Conference championships. Exactly. It used to mean so much. Now it means almost nothing.
1: Yeah.
0: Which is embarrassing and a shame and saddening as a football fan.
1: Mm-hmm.
0: So I plant my flag in college football, but I don't think there's a wrong answer in this conversation.
1: 248-539-9797. Kenny and I want to hear from you. I think it's college basketball. And it's no surprise that you and I are siding with,
0: right.
1: with our respective
0: right.
1: large
0: no,
1: fandom
0: yeah.
1: sports. But in college basketball, the regular season already doesn't mean as much, not only as it used to, but as college football.
0: Yes.
1: But college basketball always had something going for it. And that even if you didn't watch a single second of the regular season game, you know what you did come March?
0: You were locked in.
1: You filled out a bracket.
0: Damn right.
1: You filled out a bracket that first week of March after Selection Sunday.
0: Mm-hmm.
1: You talked to your coworkers about their bracket. You got in a pool to try to win some money for your bracket.
0: You had whole offices collaborating on brackets.
1: They had the best bracket in sports. 64 teams was a lot, but it was digestible enough, and there was enough of a window between Sunday to Thursday that you could get the information you needed about the teams, or not. You could just pick them for fun, and you could fill out your bracket, and then you would watch Thursday, Friday, Saturday, Sunday with that first weekend.
0: That was the golden goose of college basketball. That's why it was so special, is because no matter what happened during the season, your team could be great, your team could be trash. You're watching March Madness, you're filling out a bracket, and you're locked in.
1: It was perfect, and it was a moneymaker for them. And even if the regular season didn't matter, the single least productive workday in America every single year is the first Thursday of the NCAA tournament. That is not going, that has never changed. It's been that way for years. Because why? Every single person filled out a bracket. Everybody watched, everybody was invested, even if they didn't pay attention to the regular season. With this expansion, you are going

0: to lose that.
1: So I say college football playoff expansion is worse. You say college basketball expansion is worse. Which do you think is worse? 248-539-9797. This is 97.1.
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3: About college football and basketball expansion, but I would say 90% of our conversations in the breaks, Kenny, are Seinfeld related.
4: It's a lot. It's almost embarrassingly a lot, I would say.
3: What is a good alternative in the Seinfeld universe for God Bless You?
4: What is the... Oh, you are so good looking.
3: You're so good looking. Do you have one for me? Are you pulling it up?
4: I am pulling it up if you want to tap dance for a second. What is the dullest moment George has ever experienced?
3: Oh, the dullest.
4: It was the first episode, if this helps you.
3: Oh,
4: Jerry, I got to tell
3: he's sitting there watching laundry dry. Yeah. He's watching it in the dryer.
4: I have to tell you. This is the dullest moment I've ever experienced.
3: If I shoot you and you die...
4: You can't overdie. You can't overdry. Any questions?
3: Anyway, he reaches over, he slowly pulls the... Look, it's done.
4: Oh my God, it's done.
3: You can't overdie.
4: You can't overdry. Yeah, that's right.
3: You can overexpand.
4: You can't overexpand. It is a Seinfeld Saturday.
3: So 248-539-9797. Are you on Kenny's side or are you on my side?
4: Are you on the right side or are you on Brendan's side?
3: Are you on the right side or Brendan's side? That's the same thing. I don't know. It's a weird question to ask the listener.
4: Oddly, for some reason, I feel like we're going to disagree on this.
3: Which is stupider, the 24-team expansion that is probably soon to be in college football or the 76-team expansion that is certified in college basketball? Jack, your thoughts right here on 97.1.
5: It's got to be the college football expansion by far. And let me tell you why. Part of the mythos of college football for so long was always debating in the 4-team playoff who was supposed to be in, who was supposed to be out. 2021, that Georgia team sandblasted Florida State, but people kept talking about if Florida State should have been in as an undefeated team. Expanding to the 12-team playoff just took all that away and got people to stop talking about it because it was a foregone conclusion that teams like that would make it in.
3: Jack, we still argue bubble teams in a 68-team tournament in basketball. I don't think more teams is going to stop the arguments.
4: Jack, I agree with what you're saying, but the bubble thing will always be a discussion. As long as there is a bubble, the teams on the fringe of that bubble will always have an argument of why they should or should not be in.
5: Exactly. I don't deny that in either sport. But if you ask me, if you're essentially admitting the entire AP poll to the college football playoff, like, that doesn't benefit anyone. That doesn't benefit the sport, which is, you know, what you guys were talking about.
3: Well, it benefits the teams that are going to be in there. They're going to make more money. That's why they're doing it. That's why the conferences, then the commissioners of the large conferences want the expansion because their teams are better than the mid-majors, and so their conference is going to get more money for getting more teams in.
4: Exactly.
5: I mean, just to get drubbed? I mean, is that worth it to you?
3: They get
5: mean,
3: the paycheck either way. You show up. The advertisers are there. The bowl game is sponsored. You're in the playoff. The NCAA gives you money for being in it. They don't care if they lose. They get the money.
4: As long as the money is there, it doesn't really matter what happens.
3: And then they go to their boss and say, look how much money I made the conference this year.
4: Right.
3: And then they get a raise.
5: Yeah, I mean, that all checks out. I'll never even understand the 12-team expansion, so I just had to say my piece. Thanks,
4: I think
5: guys.
4: We're all with you there.
3: Yeah, I appreciate it, Jack. Thanks for the call. Which is worse, basketball or football expansion? I think the football point I would push back against just inherently is that everywhere else in America, we have the NFL is it 12 now total? It's 6 from each, right?
6: 7 from each.
3: 7. So we have a 14-team playoff in the NFL. In high school, it's all across the entire state. Like, these large

0: tournaments are doable in football. People push back on it in college football because we're not used to it. First, we were used to just crowning a national champion, and then it was picking between two, and then it was picking between four. But it's more standard to have a large tournament in football.
1: And by the way, I don't think either of us, and I don't mean to speak for you and correct me if I'm wrong, but I don't think either of us are anti-tournament. Tournaments are fun.
0: Yeah, absolutely.
1: So that's not what this is. We're just against the idea of expanding it to the point where regular season becomes meaningless, rivalries become meaningless, playoff games at times can become meaningless just because you've had this gigantic field.
0: Yeah, and we're both against expansion.
1: Yes.
0: I am against the expansion of the college football
1: playoff. Both of these things, I know we're fighting about whether it's football or basketball. We're both against the idea of both.
0: It's 78 and sunny. We have to fight about something.
1: Right.
0: Which is worse.
2: Can I push back on your college basketball thing for a second?
0: Yeah.
2: I feel like I'm pushing back on you all show long.
0: Yes, I'm having a lot of fun here, Paul.
1: This is fun. We're having fun.
2: The concept, to me, the reason it's college football expanding is worse is because the concept of March Madness is already an idiotic idea. Florida Gulf Coast should never decide or be participating on who decides who the national championship is in any sport. So the idea that it goes from 64 to 68 to 76, it should never be 64. The whole idea of March Madness is a flawed, idiotic concept. It is fun and entertaining, but at its point, it's a stupid idea to determine
1: but
2: a national title.
1: Isn't that the point of sports, though? It's not supposed to be about sports now. It's supposed to be about what is entertaining and what is not.
0: And along that line, there you could argue that in any sport, we don't have a good way of determining the best team, the overall champion, because tournaments, by nature, are bad at that. Things can go wrong. You can have one bad football game and not have necessarily the best. Would we say the consensus in the NFL was that the Seahawks were the best team this year? Would we say the consensus in Major League Baseball, you would argue it's the Dodgers. So sure. It does work out. But tournaments by nature don't necessarily breed the perfect champion, which I think is what you're arguing.
2: I think for most sports, there's such a limit. Like even with college at 12, for college football, it's still keeping the cream of the crop in there. They're not inviting like Louisiana Tech to participate in the tournament and have the same shot at it as like an Alabama or a Georgia, which is like in college basketball, there's no reason there should ever be.
0: But there's
2: more
0: a
2: than
0: lot
2: like
0: of people that
2: have
0: wanted have
2: a chance.
0: But there's a lot of people that have wanted that in football for years, which is why we have a playoff in the first place.
1: But what Paul is saying isn't wrong. The
0: right.
1: problem is that this is an entertainment product. That's why the TV networks will always win.
0: Yeah.
1: Is they want to put the most entertaining thing on TV, things that people care about. As long as people care about whatever it is they're airing, whether it's an expanded playoff or whether it's literally anything, because the people are paying for these cable subscriptions, then that's always going to win out. Mm-hmm. So if they can expand the playoffs and people are still going to watch, they're going to do it.
0: And the advertisers are always going to pay too.
1: Oh, 100%. They're actually going to now have more advertising because there's more things
0: more
1: to
0: games.
1: Advertise. Yeah,
0: so,
1: exactly right.
0: So which is worse, the expansion in the college football playoff or the expansion in the college basketball playoff? Brett, you're in Flint. You're on 97.1. What's up, Brett?
3: Hey, how's it going, guys?
0: Good. How are you?
3: Good. I highly believe basketball is infinitely worse. You're going from 68 to 76. That's a 8-team increase.
0: And it's really 12 if you
3: remember when they went from 64 to 68, there was a huge backlash about it. But now people have come across it and say, okay, it makes sense. But to go to 76 is just absolutely ridiculous.
0: Yeah, and Brett, they're going to not only devalue the regular season, but you're devaluing what was the best thing that you had, and that was the tournament already. Because every single person could fill out a 64-team bracket. Because the tournament didn't start until 4 days after they announced it. So everybody watched on Sunday and saw Selection Sunday. And then everybody at work on Monday talked about the bracket, talked about who their Final Four was, this team that got in, the bubble teams and whatnot. And then you had a little bit of time to digest what is a lot of teams. There's 68 teams in the bracket. You had to take it all in. But it was a digestible amount because you had the buffer between Sunday and Thursday when the games did start. You had 3 days in there to fill out your bracket, do your research, talk about it, and enter your pools and put it in. The first games in the 76 team are starting on Tuesday. We're going to have 12 games on Tuesday and Wednesday.
2: But they already do start on Tuesday and Wednesday.

0: is it a play-in game?
1: I know, but those are four games that don't matter. These are going to be play-in games again, but they're not.
2: They're turning play-in games into regular games.
1: I know, and they're making them like the play-in games already were not very valuable because they were between 16 seeds and 11 seeds. If they did it right in the first place, they would have done the
2: eight
1: double teams.
2: But now they're treating them as if they are valuable.
1: Right, exactly. And they're trying to make money off of them, and they're not valuable. No one's going to watch these. No one's going to care. No one's going to pick these games.
2: So my question to you and Paul then, and we'll be quick with it, but like, what's your interest level? If let's say none of us worked in the business we work in. Let's say we worked in a 9-to-5 cubicle job. What would your interest level be now that it's expanded now? Now that there's way more teams, way more games, way more nonsense games with nonsense teams. What's your interest? Are you tuning into those games?
1: Well, even for someone like me who is an avid college basketball fan and follows it throughout the regular season, it is difficult. It's a task. It's a chore that I have to set aside time that week to do my research on my bracket because I take my bracket seriously and I want to fill it out. And it's fun for me. It's fun for me to look it up and pick the final four teams and debate and discuss. And it's still a tall task and a lot to handle already. At 64 teams.
2: It used to feel like a holiday. Now it feels like a chore.
1: Now it feels like a project. They added 12 teams, and it's going to be every 16 and 12 seed is going to be a play-in, and two of the 11 and 15 seeds are also going to be play-ins. That's 12 more games you have to pay attention to on Tuesday and Wednesday. And those teams that win could be teams that go deep in the tournament. We've seen 12 and 11 seeds go deep before. We've seen 15 seeds make a Sweet 16. And now you have less time to do your homework. You have to watch those games more. And you're not going to know if those teams have a chance to move on because you're not paying attention as much. And the regular season is devalued. They're ruining the sport.
2: It feels like chores. That's the only thing I can equate it to. And it feels like chores.
1: It used to be fun. It was fun. Now it's work.
2: Yep, exactly right.
1: 248-539-9797. We'll get more calls and texts after this. Which is worse, college football or college basketball expansion? 97.1.
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2: 97.1, Brendan Shabath. Next to me, Kenny Cott, Paul Sara behind the glass. We go to who I believe to be the most connected man in Detroit media. And I mean this with no sarcasm, because every time I've ever talked to this person, he has had the assistant coach calling in.
3: You have a question. This man has an answer and three questions behind it.
2: He has eight questions to follow up. Let's go to Jeremy Otto, our WWJ correspondent, who has been covering the Pistons for a very long time. He has been at round one. He is now at round two. And we want to get his takes on some certain Pistons issues. Jeremy, how are you doing, buddy?
4: Great, fellas. How are you?
2: Oh, not so bad. What's going on? What are the vibes like downtown in Detroit? When you look at this Pistons team in the locker room, in the media, on the court, off the court, what's the overall gauge you have here?
4: Well, it seems like kind of the mojo's back, right? Some could argue they never lost it, but they just didn't look like themselves in that first, at least for you, maybe even four or five games in the series against the Orlando Magic. But I think they've started to figure it out. And when you look at these box scores, I mean, I'm looking at it right now. Asar Thompson, Tobias Harris, Robinson, Cunningham, Jenkins, they're all in double figures. I think it was the first game against the Magic, they had just two guys in double figures, which hardly happened all year long. And it's hard to win that way in any level of basketball, but certainly in the NBA. And even this last game, 14 of 28 from three, 50%. That's no small thing. They did get beat in the paint. I was actually rewatching some of that last game as well just now before I hopped on with you guys. But, you know, I think they had a chance to finish a lot more baskets down low. So we'll see if they can do that here tonight. But just the defensive intensity is back. The all-around scoring is back. And I think it's been an impressive little five-game streak for him here.
2: And that I guess, leads me to my first question, really, is what's different between what we saw in the first round and them having to make this miraculous comeback versus what's happening now? I mean, there's no guarantee they sweep Cleveland. There's no guarantee that they make it a gentleman sweep even, but it seems like a more convincing brand of basketball. What's the biggest difference you've noticed between round one and round two?
4: I think the confidence is definitely up for some of these guys. And it's weird, but it's almost like they were playing nervous or scared in those first few games in Orlando. And it's not like it was a lot of these guys' first rodeo. Obviously, Danis Jenkins, that's the case. And, you know, Duncan Robinson in his first year with the team. But, you know, he's been around. Tobias Harris has been around, obviously. So, I don't know. It was very confusing. And I think talking to a lot of media members, it's like, what's going on? And like, I don't know. They're just not looking like they did in the regular season. But I think also, you know, the matchup change. And I definitely thought about that heading into this one. I didn't really say it publicly because I was like, yeah, you know, they just went seven. These two teams just went seven. But I felt like they could beat this Cleveland team in five at the beginning of the series. Now, you know, I put a little marker on that and said, hey, look, they're going to have to win the first two games in Detroit because Cleveland plays really well at home. But if you look at the numbers now, guys, they have now lost all their games on the road in the playoffs. They're 0-5. So winning tonight, I think, is really key for them to stay alive in this series. And it's crazy to say that in game three, and I didn't think I'd be saying that. But at the same time, with how well the Pistons are playing and James Harden not really able to do anything out there, which is kind of a head scratcher. He does look like he's 36, you know, and there's a couple minutes here or there. It's like, OK, that's the old James Harden. But then, you know, he just looks lost out there and can't pass the basketball effectively. So that combined with a couple other factors, I think will reign huge here tonight. And, you know, I don't know how to feel about today. I feel like, you know, Cleveland could be really charged out in front of their home fans, but they have had such bad starts in both games of this series. They almost look unmotivated, which is kind of crazy. I don't know if they're tired after that seven-game series, but the Pistons have counterpunched them so hard to begin. If Detroit gets out to a good rally here in game three, you know, I could see them going up 3-0.
3: Jeremy, my first question for you relates to a player that you and I both saw post-game after game two. Mm-hmm. This player played really well. Are you going to lead the crusade on the proper pronunciation of Danis Jenkins?
4: It's Danis. We know that, and actually the NBA has a little pronunciation guide which you can listen to the guy say it, and it says Danis. So yes, Danis is correct.

0: So, and you heard that from Mark Champion, I believe, right?
1: I believe so, yeah. It's one of those things, and in covering teams over the year as a play-by-play broadcaster, too, you hear this all the time, which is so confusing to me, especially at the professional level. You know, guys will just accept whatever the media starts calling them, or if they're mispronouncing their name, they just won't say anything until years into their career, which is like, man, just correct the, you know, correct that ship right away. Right. I don't know why guys let it go, but he's not the only one. But yes, Danis Jenkins, that's the proper
2: pronunciation. I'm glad that, Brendan, by the way, I'm glad that you asked Jeremy this question, because Jeremy, nobody knows this that is listening, but I will let everybody in on the secret. Jeremy is a broadcast snob. He absolutely hates certain things about broadcast. So him telling me about a name pronunciation, this is the most meaningful thing that you will hear.
1: Yeah, I mean, I feel like that's the one thing that we can get right, right? I mean, especially, you know,
2: it's
1: if you're on the
2: true
1: air
2: every
1: names.
2: Time. Yeah, no, I hear you, Jim.
0: And for someone like Jenkins, who has been really good in this series, kind of deserves to get his name called right. I mean, how about some of the role players for this Pistons team, Jeremy, that we've seen? Danis Jenkins, Duncan Robinson, I think Tobias Harris obviously even stepped up from what we saw in the regular season, all, you know, sort of picking up for Jalen Duren too.
1: Well, it's kind of interesting because it feels like every game now, right? It's a little bit of something. You look at the box score, it's not like, oh my goodness, they had a great game, right? But it's what they do around the box score. And I know that sounds cliche and some people get upset, you know, oh, that's, you know, overrated in the NBA, but that's why this team has a 5-game winning streak right now, because guys like Paul Reed in game 7 come off the bench and give them 10, 15 strong minutes when a guy like Duren's in foul trouble. Or Ron Holland comes in again last game when Asar Thompson fouls out. I mean, he had his third foul at the end of the set, the first half, and then picked up a quick 4 in the second half, and it definitely impacted them defensively. But when you have like interchangeable pieces like that where you can slot right into the lineup, I think it makes this team that much more dangerous. And in Danis's case, you can now breathe a little bit easier when Cade's on the bench. You know, everyone would freak out, oh, you know, Cade's out because he's in foul trouble, he's hurting a little bit, whatever it might be. And you can play them together, which takes the pressure off Cade to either assist as much as he has or score as he needs to.
2: Yeah, so talking to Jeremy Otto, WWJ correspondent, working down at the LCA tonight. I wanted to ask you this, too. In terms of role players, What do you think this is a sustainable thing that can continue? I mean, we've seen it in the first round. We've seen it now. Can the role players lead this Pistons team, or at least assist this Pistons team to any sort of real playoff success? Or is this just a flash in the pan?
1: No, I think it can, unless teams really make some sort of large adjustment. I don't know what that would be at this point, and you know, you'd think they probably would have already. Now, when it comes to the finals, will it lead them to an NBA championship? I think that's you know, maybe a different story, and people have different takes on that. But I think they can get to the finals this way, and really, Cleveland didn't scare me necessarily, just because of what we've talked about. And New York doesn't really scare me. I mean, they've got good players, no doubt, and they're probably about to sweep this series against the 76ers. But I tell you what, guys, and I know Brendan was at Game 7. I was not in Game 7 because I was on the air for the Pistons Radio Network that time, but the crowd against New York last year, that's one of the loudest basketball crowds I've ever heard. I think it was louder than some Lions games I've attended.
2: They get granted, after it, man. They get
1: they
2: after
1: do.
2: It.
1: And I tell you what, they're going to be on Brunson every possession. It's going to be different than any of these games, because these fans feel it different, I think, in that type of matchup than in any of the other ones.
0: And Jeremy, it's interesting that you bring that up. We've got that as a topic coming up in a little bit, but there's been some discussions online about the crowd as of late, mm-hmm. and I think you and I have both seen in person that it's been spectacular, and it might be different in its own way from a Lions or a Tigers or even a Red Wings game, but it's so much fun down at LCA right now.
1: It is, and here's the thing about Game 1, because that's the one that everyone was bashing on or whatever online. The Pistons were up for 3/4 of that game.
0: Yeah.
1: It was a 10-point lead for most of the game. It's like, I mean, what do you want them to do? You want them to scream their lungs out when the team is you know, up by that much? So and it was a weekday, and it's Game 1. It's not like it's Game 7. You know, if this series happens to get to Game 7, I think that place is going to be loud as it's ever been. But yeah, I mean, they got loud even when the game got tight. At some point, I think it was in the 3/4 of that Game 1. That's when they were at their loudest. When Cade hit the floor and they ping-ponged those passes, which led to a dunk, it immediately kicked in.
0: Yeah.
1: So it's, you know, it hasn't been as loud as it has been last year, at least in my experience. And again, I missed Game 7. I know you said that was the loudest Detroit basketball chant you've ever heard.
0: Yes.

0: I mean, I don't. I think it's a non-issue.
1: One last one for you, Jeremy. We were talking earlier in the show. We're asking listeners: do you think that the next game at LCA is going to be a game five or a game one? What do you think? If you were to future cast it?
0: If they win tonight, I think they have a pretty good chance.
1: Okay,
0: to sweep.
1: But Brendan's doing the if thing all day, and I'm kind of tired of it. So if you want to give me a real prediction, that would be helpful.
0: Give me game one. I feel like Cleveland is going to take a game in this series just because of how good they've been. They righted the ship a little bit, I think, in figuring some things out. If they get the amount of calls that they got in that first game and get to the line 27 times again, I think that's going to help them at some point, whether that's today or whether that's on Monday. But I could see it happening where it could be, the next round. We'll see.
1: Jeremy Otto, man of the people. Thank you so much for joining us. WWJ correspondent and reporter for the Detroit Pistons series that we are talking about. Thank you for joining us, Jeremy.
0: All right, guys. Have a great day.
1: Yeah, 97.1.
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1: Where'd that come from?
0: Where did what come from?
1: Get an all-electric vehicle that gets you. 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
12: Special thank you again to Jeremy Otto from WWJ for stopping here and talking with myself, Brendan Shabath, Kenny Cott, Paul Sarah here as well, our producer. Before our conversation with Jeremy, we're talking about the college football and basketball expansions. Which is stupider, the 24-team expansion in football or the 76-team expansion in basketball? I say basketball. Kenny says football.
13: Both objectively stupid, by the way.
12: Yes, both bad. Which is badder?
13: Which is better,
12: which is worse, or stupider. Tyler in Ann Arbor, what are your thoughts?
14: Yeah, I'm Team Kenny. I hate football expansion. I mean, you've got teams that are going to get in with 4 or 5 losses. I mean, those first-round games last year were awful. Like, and then you've got more teams coming in, too. And I think, like, especially in basketball, a mid-major team can always make a run. A player can always get hot. But I feel like with football, NIL and transfer portal has kind of ruined that for those smaller teams.
12: Yeah, Tyler, the only pushback I would offer on that topic is that all those same points you made about arguing against football expansion apply to basketball. You're going to have more teams with more losses, and the NIL and the transfer portal are also reasons why the sport is not as good as
13: it
12: used to be
13: today.
12: And
13: that's why we flowchart back to, well, it's all bad.
12: Flowchart
13: it's
12: to bad money, flowchart to sucks more.
13: Yeah, exactly.
12: Suckerer.
13: We all think they all suck. We're just not sure which one sucks more. Brendan says it's basketball. I say it's football.
12: What doesn't suck is the Pistons.
13: That's true.
12: And Mark Ryan is here in the studio. He's going to get you up to Pistons basketball game 3 today, Mark.

0: Mark, we got a couple of questions for you. Brandon, why don't you ask Mark the pressing questions of the day?
1: The first one I have that has been a topic, you may have seen this, you're on social media and you listen to the station here, you may have seen this week. Do you know who the Stones are?
2: I saw this debate.
0: All right.
2: Never in my life did I ever hear that. You know as well as I do, you and I are both newer at the station.
1: Right.
2: I followed the NBA my whole life, never heard the Stones before.
0: You've never even, that's fascinating because as an out-of-towner, he has never heard that. That doesn't surprise me, but locally, I feel like 9 out of 10 people that loosely follow sports know that the Pistons are the Stones.
1: In town, it's a shock. I mean, John Jansen grew up in Clawson, played high school football here, played at Michigan, has worked at the station for years, had never heard of Stones until this week. I mean, people call them the Stones.
0: That was a bit of a surprise for me knowing that.
1: That was a shock. And then that led to the topic. It was also on Pat McAfee. They talked about it, and people are like, who are the Stones? But in most circles, I think it's understood that
0: we wanted to get to it today because it was relevant recently, but we didn't get a chance to. But yeah, I didn't think that was a thing people didn't know. And coming from out of town like you have, I didn't know that you didn't know that.
2: I got to lose the out-of-towner badge, though.
1: You know,
2: I'm trying to lose that.
0: You're close.
2: Yeah, I'm working on it.
1: Yeah, yeah. We also talked, the thing with this Pistons team, after game 7 and then again game 2, really convinced that they can compete for an NBA championship.
2: But they've got a massive challenge ahead, and that place is going to be nuts in Cleveland. It's going to be bonkers. You've got to think about if they were to lose both of these games in Cleveland. Think about the pressure that would then be on them in game 5. Oh, no, don't get the reverse sweep where they win 4 games in a row. There is only anybody would have taken game 7 in Detroit if you told them that before the series began. You're going to have game 7. Feel great, right? There's only one way that doesn't happen right now, and that is if Cleveland wins 4 games in a row. 3 of those 4 games are in Cleveland. You have to be much better on the road than you were against Orlando, where you needed the most epic, colossal choke job in the history of the NBA not to do it. But I wanted to chime in quickly on what you guys were just talking about.
0: Sure.
2: The expansion, the needless expansion. What is the lesson in your life where you learned less is more? In college, there was a time I was dating 2 girls at the same time.
0: Oh,
2: for a week. For a week.
1: Happy Mother's Day.
2: I thought I was the man. It was the biggest.
0: Well, you were the man.
2: For the rest of the 2 months, it was the biggest nightmare of my freaking
0: life.
2: What
0: was their RAS scores? If you had to like 1 through 10?
2: Negative 36.
0: Oh, jeez. Okay.
2: All right. So it was a disaster. It was an epic disaster.
0: Well, obviously, that's not going to go well for you.
2: No. But they knew about each other, and it was an epic disaster. You know, when they win cars on Price is Right, it's actually the Price is Wrong. You know what people pay on the cars they win? $5,000 in taxes.
1: Yep.
2: Those people are going nuts. They have no idea what's coming to them. How many cars would you have to own before you would not want to pay $5,000 in taxes for a new one?
0: Cars and taxes. How much were you paying for these women?
2: That would be the only way I got them, right?
1: He's still trying to recover.
0: Yeah. I will never financially recover.
2: You learn less is more. It's absurd that they're doing this.
1: So which is stupider? Which are you against more? 24-76.
2: They've already ruined college basketball anyway. It's already a tournament sport. The regular season doesn't matter.
1: But now the tournament is ruined.
2: So now they've officially ruined college football. They've ruined it. 24, the regular season is cooked. That's what made it different is that each game was a playoff game in college football.
0: I'll tell
2: you've ruined it.
1: Mark, we used to be
0: Mark
1: friends,
0: is,
1: not
0: Mark
1: anymore.
0: Is a reasonable
1: Kenny,
0: man.
1: Kenny,
0: Mark is
1: stop
0: a
1: it.
0: Reasonable
1: what else,
0: man?
1: What else you got
0: what
1: coming
0: What do you got
1: up?
0: Going on?
2: Well, I'll tell you what. Cade Cunningham has a viable argument for the best American player for the face of basketball. He's got a viable argument for that. Somebody gave me a great idea on Pat Caputo I want to share with you. And the Tigers have a 50.4% chance to make the playoffs. Will they get in? We'll tackle that over the next hour and a half.
1: I'm Brendan Shabbat. That's Kenny Cott. Mark Ryan coming up, getting on Pistons basketball here on 97.1.
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4: Love you. We appreciate you. It is awesome to be here. We're taking you right up to Pistons basketball today and excited to have you guys with us. Coming up over the next couple, is he now the new face of this sport? An idea that was sent to me about the legendary Pat Caputo. I want to bounce it off of you, see what you think. History is smiling mightily on the Detroit Lions, and I'm going to tell you exactly why. Plus, it's a coin flip where it's going to be a black and white answer. It's going to be yes or no, do or do not. But the odds say right now it's a coin flip. So what side are you on? Along the way, here's how you guys can get in touch with the show. Can give us a ring at 248-539-9797. Can also hit

0: And college athletics doesn't care. They don't know. You want to know what the big problem is with college athletics? The people with their hands at the controls of college athletics don't love the sport. They're a bunch of accountants in suits trying to squeeze every little last drop of finances out of the orange that they possibly can. They don't love the sport. Nobody that loves the sport of college basketball, college football, would do what the hell they're doing. 24 teams in college football. Buzz off. 76 teams in college basketball. They'd already ruined college basketball. College basketball was already a tournament sport. Don't believe me? You're talking to somebody that hosted a national show for 4 years. Do you know how often I could talk college basketball on a national show and get any sort of engagement? 1 week a year. That's it. 1 week a year. Because they've made their sport a tournament sport. Just throw me out. Just push me right off the bridge if you're making college football a 24-team playoff. The regular season was your championship. That made you unique. That made you different. What made you different made you special. Not special anymore if they go down this road. On that note, Eddie and Taylor has been hanging patiently to chime in on this. Eddie, thanks for leading us off today, man. What's good?
1: Yeah, hi, Mark. Yeah, I do want to comment on that college playoff expansion. But first, you've come a long way on Cade Cunningham in a few months. I remember you did a topic on the face of Detroit sports, and you were saying Dan Campbell, which I couldn't believe it because he had lost. He didn't make the playoffs, and you had him as the face of sports. But I called in and said Cade Cunningham, so chalk one up for Eddie.
0: Well, but that title has not been handed yet, Hetty. So you doing that is you being guilty of premature smaculation. But continue with your point.
1: But anyway, I do think he's the face, easily the face of Detroit sports at this point, because you were even saying the face of NBA basketball a few minutes ago. So sounds like you made up your mind as well that he at least is the man in Detroit. But about this football expansion, playoff expansion, it's crazy. Just due to the increased possibility of player injury, which is worse than it is in basketball, or greater. And it just seems like what you're saying, that colleges are paying all this money in NIL, and it's just like they're treating like the players like getting a pound of flesh out of them.
0: Right. It's become entirely transactional. My biggest problem with it, Eddie, is none of the kids today are choosing their college for the same reason that you and I chose it. Lane Kiffin came out and said the only thing any kid wants to know is what is his NIL deal. So nobody's choosing their college for the same reason you and I did. And I'm not interested in semi-pro collegiate athletics. I'm not interested. I have no interest in semi-pro. If I was interested in semi-pro, I'd watch Will Ferrell in the Flint Tropics.
1: Yeah, I mean, it's just gotten out of hand with the NIL. But a lot of players don't get much money, or they don't get any at all. And so in that regard, you think of how many football players are on the field making just a small amount of money or none at all. And it's a dangerous sport. I think it's terrible what they're doing with the football expansion. And a lot of players are opting out. I know you talk a lot about following through on commitment, but they don't have to play to get paid. They don't have to play the playoff games.
0: They don't even have to play in the playoff games. Wait till you see players opt out of the playoff, Eddie. It's going to happen, especially now that they're expanding the playoff to be even more games. Opting out of the playoffs is going to become a trending thing. Eddie, thank you for the phone call. Mark, please wish my brother Jody a happy birthday. He absolutely loves listening to you. Richard in Mount Clemens. Rich, Jody, happy birthday, my friend. Mark, remember that the first Saturday I heard you on the air with Pat? I remember that. Back then, I gave some unsolicited advice. Stand up to Pat, give him pushback. Don't let him dominate the topic. I think you took it that I wanted you guys to fight on the air. That was not the case. I simply wanted you to assert yourself as a legitimate co-host and not a sidekick. You have been holding it down the whole time. Everyone will miss Pat, but we're grateful to have you here. I appreciate that. I appreciate that so much. Ben says, sorry about the loss of my dog. It's been a brutal week around these parts, man. Just brutal.

0: I lost my dog. I lost Pat Caputo. And, you know, I've got plenty to say about Pat Caputo. You know, I don't have the full runway today, but tomorrow on Mother's Day, I'm on from 10A to 2P. And I want to go in depth about the experience of working with Pat. I want to go in depth about that because it's a layered conversation that cannot fit in a tweet and cannot fit in a minute. You know, like it has to, you have to detail the conversation. Paul Sarah worked with Pat Caputo a number of times. I worked with Pat Caputo a number of times. Was the overall impression of working with Pat Caputo a positive one? You bet. You bet it was. But it's so layered and there's so many different dynamics to that layer that it involves some delving into. So I hope you'll tune in tomorrow, 10A to 2P. Let's get to Brian in Detroit, who's up next. Brian, you're on 97.1.
1: Hey, how you doing, brother?
0: Good.
1: And I pray for Pat and his family.
0: Thank you.
1: But brother, I want to, as far as Lane Kiffin talking about the first team players want, this is the guy that left and his team was going to the playoffs. He the last guy to say anything about what a player wants.
0: Wait, wait, wait a minute. Brian, I understand your feelings about Lane Kiffin. I have the same feelings about Lane Kiffin. But when he says, this is the only thing I'm getting asked when colleges are considering Ole Miss and LSU, Brian, you got to believe him on that. I believe him on that.
1: I believe him, but players should ask for their money. All they're doing now is extending these tournaments to make more money. The player's first question should be, how much money I'm getting, man? I could go to college anywhere. The coaches want their money. The leagues want their money. They're extending all these tournaments to add more teams to make more money. So the player's first
0: question is, there's a difference. There's a difference here that you're missing, all right? And here's the difference. Coaches are professionals. Players are amateurs. College athletes amateur athletics. It was always.
1: You could take that old $2 mentality and stick it somewhere. You're not going to make money off me.
0: Hey, guess what you're getting, Brian? You're getting $250,000 in education, room, and board that you're not having to pay.
1: You can keep all that, bro.
0: Oh.
1: You can keep that.
0: Okay. I wouldn't be here without my college degree?
1: That, bro, you're not Division I in nothing.
0: Okay, well,
1: I'm not a Division athlete in nothing.
0: Okay, I'm not an athlete, but I made it to the top station in America. And I made it because I have a college degree.
1: But the point is, if the schools, we don't want to just argue with each other. If the schools, if the TV people, if the colleges want to make more money, the players have every right to expect a larger share. The more it grows, the more players should expect money. Now, all of a sudden, Lane Kiffin, Nick Saban, those talking about it should be a rule or how much they can make. No, it's not a rule. If you get to make as much money as you want, I can. You're making money off players.
0: Brian, thank you for the call. The problem with that is I hope you enjoy a college athletics that is completely and totally inequitable, where the little guy has no chance anymore. That's not the college athletics that I grew up loving. I've spoken to the heyday Gators of when I was in school. I've spoken to Reed L. Anthony and Jacquez Green and Chris Doering. Ask them if they feel extorted. They said, the University of Florida gave me everything I have. You know, other families are going $250,000 in debt to send their kids there. They have no debt whatsoever. Money saved is the same thing as money earned. Now, I have no issue whatsoever with a player earning money off of his name, image, and likeness, but that is true name, image, and likeness. That's how we make money. Local company comes to me, wants me to pitch them on the air. That's name, image, and likeness. Not pay for play. And if you're not going to have any guardrails, well, then the school with the richest boosters is just going to win every national championship. What a disaster that would be. I'm out on a semi-professional college athletics. I'm out. Sorry, not sorry. 248-539-9797 is where you guys can get to us on the show. Coming up next, is he officially Mr. Americana?

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0: Nuh-uh.
1: You don't need to gossip if you want to have an open conversation about vaping. 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

0: Yeah, I see.
1: Got an opinion?
2: Terrible. Awful.
1: Don't go yelling at clouds. Crank up the sports talk and yell at the radio instead. This is 1360 The Ticket.
3: Least educated text of the day warning. Brian is right. These colleges make millions and the players are the ones making it for them. The little guy is the college player who is putting their body on the line. Least educated text of the day warning right there. Here are the facts, sir. Of the 130 some odd FBS college football programs, 28 make a profit on football. 28. These colleges make millions, says uneducated fool in the peanut gallery. 28 make a profit. Why do the rest play college football then? Because you need to play college football to be viewed as big time. Okay? You need to play. Now, the schools that make money, make big money. At LSU, college baseball, college basketball, and college football are the only sports out of 16 that turn a profit. College football funds everything else. But when you are receiving an education that you are not paying for and everyone else is, you are in effect getting paid hundreds of thousands of dollars to be there. So what would I do? What would my solution be? You have a choice when you go to college. You get your scholarship, or you get name, image, and likeness. You don't get both. Scholarship or one or the other. 95% of the kids are going to choose the scholarship because they're not going to be getting 300 grand in NIL over the course of their time there. The ones who are would be obvious. The five stars, the quarterbacks, etc. They would choose the NIL, but then they get to pay their way through college. Either or, not both. And what you'll see then is the value of a college education, because 90-95% of those kids would take the scholarship over NIL money that isn't coming in anyway. Name, image, and likeness. How about name, image, and reckless? That's what college football and college athletics has now become. And you're seeing a mass exodus of old school college coaches who say, this is not what I got into. Coaches are the professionals. Athletes are the amateurs. This was always supposed to be amateur athletics. I have no interest in semi-pro. All right. Pistons, massive game today against the Cleveland Cavaliers. And it's important that we phrase it as kids, as what it is today. A massively important game. If this team comes into today and they act like, well, this is the one that Cleveland probably has, this is the one that Cleveland is going to win, you're going to be turning this game off in the second quarter because Cleveland's going to run away with it. Let's lay down the law of what exactly is on the line here, all right? You win today. There isn't a single team in the history of the NBA that has come back from 3-love down in a series. It's literally never happened. You end the series, for all intents and purposes, if you win today. That's incredible. Some might say, well, this is Cleveland's game to win. Okay, so your assignment is you have to win one of the next two. You win one of the next two, you return home to Detroit to finish the series. Beautiful. But what happens if that doesn't happen? You lose both of those games. Well, think about how the pressure shifts in the series then. You come back to Detroit down 2-2. Who is the pressure on? None on Cleveland, all on you. They're the four seed anyway. You're the one. You lose game three in Detroit. The series is over. Goes back to Cleveland for game six. Remember, they don't do the 2-3-2 anymore, except for the NBA Finals. So it's 2-2-1-1-1. So you have to win one of these next two games, or there is an overflowing cup of pressure on you for game five. And I hope they take that challenge seriously. I want to ask you guys this question as what we've seen from Cade Cunningham in the playoffs is nothing.

0: nothing short of miraculous right now. What he has done is simply incredible. In the playoffs, he is first in points. He is first in assists. He is averaging 30.6 points per game in the playoffs. Insane. We all know, we all appreciate that you make your name when the games really matter. I asked a question earlier this year. If Cade Cunningham is clutch, he has answered that resoundingly. Resoundingly, he has answered that question. Maybe it's time to ask a bigger question about Cade Cunningham. Is Cade Cunningham now the best American basketball player? And by proxy, is he therefore in the running to become the new face of basketball, period? What do you say? 248-539-9797 is where you guys can get to us on the show. Now, if we're talking face of basketball, Caitlin Clark has as much of a fight for that as anybody. And she's a viable contender. On the men's side, you have to ask the question, face of the NBA. LeBron James is now passing that torch. Steph Curry is too old to take it. Would we as Americans ever allow a foreign player to be the face of the NBA? Shai Gilgeous-Alexander's Canadian. Nikola Jokic is Serbian. Victor Wembanyama is French. Luka Doncic is Slovenian. Those are the four best players in the NBA. Not one of them is American. I do not believe we would ever allow a non-American to be the face of the NBA. The NBA is our league. We're territorial creatures. So let's understand the fact that if you are the best American player, you have an absolute viable argument to be the face of the game of basketball. Caitlin Clark is in that conversation. Who else is? It's got to be Anthony Edwards. It might be Jalen Brunson, that flopping fish. And I'm not sure there's anybody else. Jalen Brunson, Cade Cunningham, Anthony Edwards. Now, I will say that I think Donovan Mitchell is the most offensively talented player in the playoff series with the Pistons. But there are major questions about if you can win at the highest level with that guy as your alpha. We'll soon see. I think it's a conversation between Ann Edwards, Cade Cunningham, and Jalen Brunson as the best American basketball player today.
1: So you're not counting like Jaylen Brown or Jason Tatum?
0: Jason Tatum, not yet because of what he's doing, what his injury status and coming back from the injury status. Jaylen Brown did a really nice job, Paul, carrying Boston during the regular season. What a fraudulent loss that series was. What you saw Cade Cunningham and the Pistons struggle against the 8 seed in round one, they came back from 3-1 down to win. Jaylen Brown is supposed to be leading that team as Jason Tatum comes back, and they led 3-1, and they fell apart against a Philadelphia team that appears fraudulent in round two.
1: Yeah, but he was awesome when they won their championship for the Celtics.
0: He was. I mean, he's up there, Paul. I don't consider Jaylen Brown in the Jalen Brunson, Cade Cunningham, and Edwards class. You can argue with me on that. Maybe I'm wrong. So do you guys believe, yay or nay, that Cade Cunningham has an argument to be the new face of basketball and or the best American player? 248-539-9797 is where you guys can get to us on the show. Your calls, your texts, your tweets, so much more. 97.1.
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7: We'll handedly put it on the map. We only know who Angel Reese is because we're there to see Caitlin Clark. We only know who Sabrina Ionescu is because we're there to see Caitlin Clark. Let's see here. Jaylen Brown is much better and more valuable player than Brunson. It's funny how that works, Dexter. I value things like winning when it matters as part of that argument. Did you watch Jaylen Brown at the end of Game 7 against Philadelphia? I did. Brick, brick, airball, brick. Team needs him. Now, you know when the regular season doesn't matter is when you post a number 2 seed and then you lose to a 7. I'm watching the Knicks right now, led by whom? Jalen Brunson as the 3 seed, win 5 games in a row, running roughshod to a majority of the people. The Knicks look like the best team in the Eastern Conference right now. Why? Leadership of Jalen Brunson. You're conflating athletic ability and raw talent, which I will admit Jaylen Brown is top 5 in the NBA in, with results. Let's get to Tim in Rochester, who is up next. All right, Tim. Cade Cunningham, best American basketball player. Where do you come out on that?
8: I guess my motivation to pick up the phone, Mark, was just in response to whatever texter was, you know, making a comparison or statement that nobody from Detroit could be the face of basketball just on that premise alone.
7: He says it's bad for business. Bad for business for Detroit to be the face of basketball or any other sport.
8: Yeah, I don't think it stops LeBron James being from Cleveland with that being the case. I don't know what logic there is on the whole geographic basis alone.
7: Well, it's Detroit hate is what it is, Tim. It's saying that, or maybe it's a Detroiter saying that they'll never give us the respect they deserve. Do you think it's possible for anybody from Detroit to be the face of their respective sport?
8: Absolutely. Anyone that thinks opposite, quite frankly, is unintelligent, and I guess I didn't make my point clear. LeBron James being from Cleveland... I would like to think Detroit's on a higher pedestal than Cleveland. What are we talking about?
7: I would ask you this then. Has an athlete from Detroit ever been the face of their sport?
8: I don't know. Fair question.
7: Okay. So if you can't name it, Tim.
8: Is Gordie Howe from Michigan?
7: No, it doesn't matter if he's from Michigan, right? I'm just simply asking you the question, has a Detroit athlete ever been the face of their respective sport? Doesn't matter if you're from Michigan or not. It's if you're playing for a Detroit team, right? So if I am if I'm going to concede to you that that Gordie Howe was the face of his sport, right? And I will side with you on that. Then that means that the last time you had a face of any sport, Tim, was in the 60s.
8: Yeah, Mark, I guess I'm not saying it's not possible. I'm saying someone said that it's not possible for any Detroit athlete to ever be the face of their sport. That's complete and utter BS. I mean...
7: Okay. Well, Tim, sure, Tim, I want to agree with you. I'm just not sure it's happened anytime recently.
8: Oh, I'm not. I wasn't calling in to say that it's happened. I was saying just to say it'll never happen because it's Detroit, Michigan is just a dumb take, straight up.
7: All right, Tim. I agree with you, and I appreciate the call. But maybe it's not a dumb take if it's not happening. Maybe it's not a dumb take if, in fact, people are being walled off from it, from achieving it. Is Cade Cunningham eligible to be the best American player? Is he eligible to be the best player in the NBA, the face of basketball playing in Detroit? Some say no. Paul in Canton is up next. What's up, Paul?
9: What's up, bud?

0: love your show.
1: Thank you.
0: Come on now. I'm sure some listeners out there remember when Barry Sanders was the face of the NFL, when they would have their pre-production, like a Monday night game, and they would show Barry Sanders running. Remember that? Before an NFL presentation, before a game, they would show Barry Sanders running for the NFL. He was the face of the NFL at one time. Even though he was retired, they showed his highlight. And I know some listeners remember it. I remember it very well. Do you remember?
1: Oh, of course I remember that. So in the 90s, here are the players, Paul, that were in the conversation for face of the NFL. Brett Favre, primetime, Jerry Rice, Emmitt Smith, Barry Sanders, John Elway. I do not believe that Barry Sanders ever held that title by himself.
0: Well, I was just saying that, you know, I just remember that instance when they showed Barry Sanders for about 2 years pre-production or the introduction of a game. That's all I got, bud.
1: No, you got it. I appreciate it. Look, Barry Sanders undoubtedly was one of the faces of the NFL in the 90s. No doubt about that. However, was he the face of the NFL, whereas Jordan was the face of the NBA, whereas LeBron has been the face of the NBA? Cade Cunningham could very well be right now the best American player, and by proxy could have an argument for being the face of the NBA. But you have people like this texter who say, nobody from Detroit, a Detroit athlete, will never be the face of the NBA or any other sport. It's not good for business. That is fascinating to me.
2: It's also objectively not true because Magic Johnson is from Michigan, and he was the face of the NBA in the 80s. It was him and Larry Bird, a guy from Indiana.
1: So the question is, Paul, are there any teams for which your employer prevents you from being the face of that league?
2: Aren't me in agreement on this? And maybe you'll disagree with me. It doesn't matter where you land. If you end up being the best or one of the best players in your sport, you will be the face of the league. It doesn't really matter which team you happen to land on.
1: Well, okay, but do you think
2: it's like Giannis for a while was one of the faces of the NBA,
1: right?
2: And he's on the Bucks.
1: I think to be the face of the NBA, you have to want it. You have to want the camera. You have to want that. I don't think Nikola Jokic wants that. And then the other question that I have, Paul, is, you know, would we allow a foreign player to be the face? Victor Wembanyama is going to test that, right? Like he is testing that. He became, along with Hakeem, Shaquille O'Neal, and Kareem Abdul-Jabbar last night, the fourth player in NBA history to have 35 points, 15 rebounds, and 5 blocks in an NBA playoff game. What do you think? Would we allow a foreign player to be the face of the NBA?
2: I mean, I think he's going to take it whether we want to allow it or not. He's an alien, Mark. You saw him. He's a 7'3" guy that can hit the three like nothing.
1: He is proof that aliens exist. No ifs, ands, or buts about that. So a listener sent me an idea about Pat Caputo. You know what? Send me an idea about Pat Caputo that I want to bounce off you, get your thoughts. That's next, 97.1.
3: You feel that? That's Michigan waking up. 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
1: You know, getting some pushback on Caitlin Clark as a candidate for the face of basketball. I'm looking at the bottom line of ESPN right now. It's saying Wings Fever, ABC. First thing that shows up. Where was that before Caitlin Clark? You know what happened in the WNBA before Caitlin Clark? I know, I can tell you. Here you go. The NBA, if you wanted to carry NBA games, the league forced networks to carry WNBA games in order to buy from them. Nobody wanted to do it. No network wanted to do it. It was a cost that you had to accept, right? In order to carry the NBA. They made you carry the WNBA. It wasn't until Caitlin Clark that there was demand for the WNBA. And the reason is not because she's white. The reason is because she's the female Steph Curry. And that fascinates us. Every once in a while, there's an athlete that comes along that fascinates us. She is that person. She is that player. She is that personality. She's an enigma. You don't have to be the best player in the league to have a cult following. Jason Williams had a cult following in the NBA. Wasn't the best player, wasn't anywhere close to it, right? So understand that none of this happens for the WNBA without Caitlin Clark in it. And when you consider that, what player by themselves saved a league in the history of sports? Maybe Michael Jordan saved a league. Maybe. Does anyone qualify in the NFL? I don't think so. Player that saved the league? I don't think so. Maybe Babe Ruth saved baseball in the early 1900s. Maybe. Individual players who saved a league. Babe Ruth, Michael Jordan, Caitlin Clark. That's her company.
2: You could maybe say McGuire and Sosa with the home run race.
1: But and that was artificial. So. That was artificial. Yeah, good call. Tony is up next on the show. Tony, you're on 97.1.
3: Hey, how's it going, Mark?
1: Good.
3: Good. Appreciate you taking the call.
1: Sure.
3: So I just wanted to say, Jaylen Brown is the finals MVP. He'll be all NBA this year. Without question.
1: What just happened, Tony? What just happened? You're not... You're bearing the lead.
3: He lost to Philadelphia.
1: And how is Philadelphia looking to you?
3: I think Philadelphia looks okay. Like they're not great with an injured Joel Embiid.
1: No, okay. So they didn't have Joel Embiid for much of the Boston series. So let's look at this then. With Jaylen Brown, Boston was a 2 seed, right? With Jalen Brunson, New York is a 3 seed, right? How are they doing with their respective leaders when it matters?
3: They're doing on par. It's the way that the entire Eastern Conference is doing.
1: No, the Knicks are up. The Knicks are up 3-0, and the Celtics lost to that team.
3: But the Knicks also lost 2 games to Atlanta very early, and people were saying the same.
1: And the Pistons lost 3 games to the Magic before they figured out how to play playoff basketball. What's your point?
3: My point is that the Eastern Conference is very even, and it has been since the beginning of the playoffs.
1: It's very even. The Pistons are up 2-0. The Knicks are up 3-0.
3: There were 3 game 7s in the first round. It's very even.
1: The Knicks are really challenging that. But what's your overarching point of the phone call?
3: The overarching point of the phone call is that whoever wins the NBA Finals, their star will be the face of the NBA. Whether or not they're from America, Europe, Africa, wherever.
1: I don't think SGA plays an honorable brand of basketball. So I don't think he could ever be, and I don't think it has anything to do with OKC. I don't think he plays an honorable brand of basketball, and I don't think that will float with Americans.
3: But he's still the face of the NBA.
1: I totally disagree.
3: I mean, based on what?
1: Based on a level of popularity. He's not even the most popular player today.
3: I'm talking about marketing tools and commercials.
1: Same. That is popularity. That is popularity.
3: Not those pamphlets in those commercials, that's the face of the NBA.
1: Yeah, that's not him. He's not as marketable.

0: honorable because he doesn't play an honorable brand of basketball. Watch him play. You'll see exactly what I mean. Okay? His game is all about manipulation of the referees. That's his game. I don't consider that an honorable brand of basketball. Is it a skill? Yes, it is. Is he the best at it? Yes, he is. But I don't consider deception to be a skill that is honorable, and I don't think America would ever make SGA the face of anything. Really. I mean, you are the face of the smallest market in the NBA. Congratulations. That's it. That's all he's got. 248-539-9797 is where you guys can get to us on the show. So, it's been a hard week on my end, quite honestly. I lost my dog this week, and we lost Pat Caputo this week. And both of those things happened within 24 hours of one another, and I was not expecting either one to happen. And lo and behold, a listener hit me with an idea to commemorate Pat that I'm really kicking around in my mind. I thought I would share it with you. I'll do it next. Get your thoughts on what you think. Maybe share some ideas of your own. That is coming your way next. Great to be with you right here on 97.1.
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8: I'm John Ryder of Baseball DL. The Giants have traded two-time Gold Glove catcher Patrick Bailey to the Guardians for the 29th overall pick in this year's draft and pitching prospect Matt Wilkinson, who's currently at AA. We have baseball today on ESPN Radio, coverage starting at 3:30 Eastern with the Astros facing the Reds in Cincinnati. Spencer Arrighetti gets the start for Houston. He's 4-0 with a 1.96 ERA. Blake Snell makes his season debut tonight when the Dodgers host the Braves. The former Cy Young Award winner has been out with a left shoulder injury. In the WNBA, they're at the half in Indiana, and the Wings lead the Fever 60-51. Paige Beckers with 10 points for Dallas. Caitlin Clark has 8 points, 3 assists, and 4 turnovers. Both teams' season openers, and you can watch it on ABC. NBA playoffs continue tonight, and in L.A., the Lakers take on the Thunder in Game 3 of their West semifinal series. It's on ESPN Radio. Coverage starts at 8 Eastern. You can watch Game 3 on ABC. Oklahoma City with a 2-0 series lead. San Antonio now with a 2-1 series lead on Minnesota in their West semi-series. Victor Wembanyama leading the way for the Spurs last night with 39 points, 15 rebounds. Timberwolves star Anthony Edwards.
9: Show him body, show him a crowd. I think we bailed him out a couple times. He shot 12 free throws. Like, a lot of those free throw shot attempts that turned into free throws, it was going to be a bad shot. If he make it, he make it. But, yeah, we bailed him out by fouling him, like, a whole lot of times. And it was like he falling away from the rim. We just fouled him. So I think if we take a couple of those free throws away, it's a different game.
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0: whatever it is?
1: Look, you know, not just in this game and in general this series, right? If this does not go the Cavs' way, if they end up losing in the second round again, I just think everything's on the table, right? I think that they become maybe number one in the NBA as far as, like, what kind of levers will they pull? And, you know, Jaylen Brown, there's Giannis, there's coaching, there's, you know, what is Donovan Mitchell's future? I just think all of those questions are sitting right underneath the surface for this Cavaliers team. And I think that, you know, that's sort of the underlying pressure to this entire run, is that if they're not able to at least get past this series, right, and start sort of rewriting some of those same narratives that you just laid out, I just think a drastic change could really be on the table in any different way. Nothing they could do would surprise me, especially if this thing goes south here in a short series.
0: Once again, ESPN NBA reporter Jamal Collier. And Jamal, if it makes you feel any better, because I still feel like a jerk, when I said James earlier, I looked it up. James Collier is an actor. So that's why. At least that's why. I wouldn't compare you to James Harden. At least that's why. That's what I had in my head.
1: I would tell my wife that would be my second career. So anytime, man.
0: There you go. Again, Jamal Collier, ESPN's NBA reporter, joining us. Getting ready for Game 3, Pistons-Cavaliers. We will preview it, Tim and I, and tell you what to be on the look for as this game is coming up in less than a half hour. Stay with us. 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
10: I'm Sean Ryder. Baseball Hall of Fame manager Bobby Cox has died at the age of 84 years old. Cox ranks fourth all-time with 2,504 wins in 29 seasons as a manager, 25 of those with the Braves. The Guardians get two-time Gold Glove catcher Patrick Bailey from the Giants for the 29th overall pick in this year's draft and lefty prospect Matt Wilkinson. We've got WNBA action on ABC-TV right now. The Wings lead the Fever 95-90 with 4.5 minutes to play in the fourth quarter. Paige Beckers, 18 points for Dallas. Caitlin Clark and Aaliyah Boston each with 20 points. It's both teams' season opener. NBA Game 3 of the East semifinals between the Pistons and Cavs getting set to tip off in Cleveland. Detroit with a 2-0 series lead. Pistons star Cade Cunningham on the team's depth.
11: Next man up mentality, we got, you know, top to bottom. We got athletes, we got guys that can make plays. And, now it's, you're able to see it more. Ron Holland didn't get to play very much last series. This series, he's making plays. He's getting up, pressuring guys. But it's top to bottom.
10: Cade Cunningham averaging nearly 31 points per game and over 7 assists per game this postseason. Tonight, the Thunder look to take a commanding 3-0 series lead on the Lakers in the West semifinals. Game 3 in Los Angeles is on ESPN Radio. 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You can watch the game on ABC at 8:30 Eastern. 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
7: I'm Chad Ryder. Baseball Hall of Fame manager Bobby Cox has died at 84 years old. Cox spent 29 seasons as a major league manager, 25 with the Braves, led Atlanta to 14 straight division titles from 1991 to 2005, winning the World Series in 1995. Baseball trade, the Guardians get two-time Gold Glove catcher Patrick Bailey from the Giants for the 29th overall pick in this year's draft and lefty pitching prospect Matt Wilkinson. In the WNBA, a milestone for Caitlin Clark today.
8: Mitchell using the screen. Clark evades. 3 seconds. Clark, the spin and the lay. Looking healthy on that finish. Sims flings it up, and that'll do it for the third. Clark with 10 points in the quarter. Now has 1,000 for a career.
7: Ryan Rucco with a call on ABC TV. Caitlin Clark would finish with 20 points, but just 2 of 9 shooting the 3, 7 assists, 5 turnovers. Kelsey Mitchell, a game-high 30, but it's the Wings. Dallas Wings defeating the Fever at Indiana 107-104. Paige Beckers with 20 points. NBA playoffs, game 3 of the East semis in Cleveland, and the Cavaliers lead the Pistons 21-20 with 5 minutes to go in the first quarter. Donovan Mitchell with 7 points. Detroit has a 2-0 series lead. Tonight, the Thunder look to take a 3-0 series lead on the Lakers in the West semifinals. Game 3 in L.A. on ESPN Radio. Coverage starts at 8 p.m. Eastern. You can watch the game on ABC. In golf, third round of the Truist Championship, Sungjae Im, the leader, at 9-under. A one-shot lead.
9: Hey, this is Rich Eisen. Coming up on Monday, we review the NBA playoff weekend with diehard Timberwolves fan and my old SportsCenter buddy, Craig Kilborn, in studio on Monday's edition of the Rich Eisen Show on Disney+, the ESPN app, and ESPN Radio.

0: Game day here on ESPN Radio and the ESPN app. Back with Tim. I am Adam. Of course, our thanks again to Dale Murphy, the former Braves great, joining us to share some of his memories of Bobby Cox, the legendary Atlanta manager who passed earlier today. One fun fact about Bobby Cox, among all the stories, Tim, is that he has the all-time record for ejections with 162. That is an entire season's worth of ejections. Now, in today's modern era, of course, challenges for almost everything, including balls and strikes now with the ABS system. I can't fathom we will ever see another manager come close to that record. I don't even know who is second behind Bobby Cox. I have to pull that up. But 162 ejections. If anything speaks to longevity, it is a number like that.
1: Adam, they don't make them like they used to. It's like, you know, some of my old coaching friends, they're still hanging in there. I'm like, you can't leave the game. I saw Tom Izzo last weekend. I saw Kelvin Sampson. We were at the Dick Vitale Gala down in Sarasota. Gino Auriemma, Rick Barnes. I'm like, please, guys, don't retire. Keep going. Keep going. They don't make them like you anymore. Well, Danny Hurley's kind of an old school guy, and he's still young.
0: Yeah, he's a little bit of crazy.
1: I'm like, you got to keep these guys alive and in the game and keep going, because the characters, the personalities, it's not the same anymore. I mean, the Earl Weaver.

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1: 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You heard the promo there. Our next guest sitting next to us, as she has many of times outside of this studio. And Sneaky has been in this studio for Champions Edge, her brand new show, The Champions Edge, which gets going tomorrow. So get your bagels, get ready to go. Of course, it is Bonnie Bernstein, one of the greatest broadcasters to ever live. Yeah. No, it's true.
2: Supreme, I mean, like, really. We all just need to, like, have a baby Evan Cohen and put him into our pocket and just walk around with it.
1: Bonnie, wait a second. Myron McEvin for Canty Smalls.
2: Hi, Myron.
3: How you doing?
1: No, let's do this with Bonnie as if she's not here. Okay. We're going to get to her show. Smalls came into this show 3 years ago, and one of the things she said behind the scenes was, I want to open doors for others. I want to do in this job what people like Bonnie Bernstein have done for me.
4: Pull up a chair.
1: Without knowing Bonnie. Then you got to know Bonnie, and I would say from afar, you can comment on this. She's become somewhat of a mentor, confidant in this business for you.
4: Friend.
1: Yeah, so okay. She is one of the greats.
4: Yes.
2: I say, all the times you talked about the chicken parm pizza, we got it together.
4: That's
2: you
4: right.
2: You didn't get it.
1: I got
2: tired of hearing about it.
4: That's
2: I was
4: right.
2: like, Michelle, let's just go. And so we went to Quality Italian, and we got a lovely chicken parm pizza.
4: That's right.
2: I got to take home all the leftovers, because we know Michelle doesn't do leftovers.
4: That's right.
2: Which, so, it was totally
4: It was a great night.
2: It was a great night.

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1: He is Harry Douglas. I'm Freddie Coleman. Welcome to the Freddie and Harry Wednesday Gruathon, presented by Progressive Insurance on Sirius XM Channel 80, as well as tune in always till that smart speaker to play ESPN Radio. And don't forget about us on ESPN Plus. We all want to be appreciated, don't we? Just like the song by Tupac, you are appreciated when he said, "Dear Mama." Everybody wants to be like Dear Mama. You want to be appreciated. Well, there's a certain superstar. According to Hall of Fame basketball player Tracy McGrady, NBC Sports NBA analyst, that is not feeling the appreciation when it comes to his basketball team. That guy is Jaylen Brown of the Boston Celtics, and he said as much on the Cousins podcast.
2: His frustration lies deeply within the organization and other things that we don't really have the details to. There's just been a lot of stuff, you know, that I've been hearing just going on with the Boston organization, with JB. You know, so I think part of him is like, I showed you guys more of who I am as a basketball player, not only just what I did on the basketball court, but the leadership that I displayed within this team. And you've seen that, not having our best player in JT. You've seen a different side of me and what I'm able to bring to the game of basketball. So all that stuff, you know, I think just came into play with him and his frustration.
3: I would say this, first of all, Tracy McGrady is so well-respected in every single room that he walks in. And I'm pretty sure he's not going to go on a podcast with Vince Carter, who he's related to, and bring these things vocally out to the forefront if they were not true. Now, whether he got that from Jaylen Brown or someone that's a close source within the Celtics organization, I don't know, but he's not just saying it for any reason. Here's the reality of the Boston Celtics, right? Coming into this season, a lot of people definitely did not think that the Boston Celtics were going to be a two seed. And a lot of people tried to say, hey, this is a gap year. Mm-hmm. You know, maybe you can get a top 10 draft pick for the 2026 NBA draft and head into the next season with another bona fide.

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1: What?
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0: The officials.
1: Oh.
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8: Of their East Semi Series in Cleveland. Donovan Mitchell has 30 points and 8 rebounds. Detroit currently with a 2-0 series lead. Tonight, the Thunder looking to take a 3-0 series lead on the Lakers in the West Semifinals. 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You can watch the game on ABC. Right now on ABC, it's the WNBA. End of the third quarter, and the Mercury are hammering the Aces 83-45 in Las Vegas. The Aces getting their championship rings in a pregame ceremony. And a milestone earlier for Caitlin Clark.
9: Mitchell using the screen. Clark evades. 3 seconds. Clark, the spin and the lay. Looking healthy on that finish. Sims flings it up, and that'll do it for the third. Clark with 10 points in the quarter. Now has 1,000 for her career.
8: 1,000 points for Caitlin Clark. Ryan Rucco to call on ABC. Clark with 20 points. But the Wings would beat the Fever at Indiana, 107-104. Paige Beckers with 20 points in the win. Baseball Hall of Fame manager Bobby Cox has died at 84 years old. He was a manager for 29 seasons, 25 of those with the Braves. On the baseball scoreboard, the Blue Jays overwhelming the Angels 10-0 in the seventh. Toronto with a 7-run fifth. A's blanking the Orioles 4-0 in the third in Baltimore. Brent Rooker, a 3-run homer. Reds looking to stop an 8-game losing streak. Lead the Astros 2-1 in the fifth in Cincinnati.
10: Hey, it's Evan Cohen. Coming up Monday, the draft is done. Mini camps are wrapping up, but it's never too early to tell you the biggest roster holes for Super Bowl contenders. It's on Sportsmanlike, 6 a.m. Eastern, right here on ESPN Radio, ESPN2, and ESPNU.

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1: Mother's Milk, the man who plays him, Laz Alonso, is here on the Rich Eisen Show. We just saw a clip to our radio audience that just rejoined us. The series finale is just around the corner, May 20th. The Boys, which has been on for five seasons. You can catch seasons 1 through 4 on Prime Video right here on the Rich Eisen Show. I mean, there's so many different ways to go with you with your character here, since you're the ones that are trying to finally vanquish the Supes, right? Mm-hmm. You're finally trying to rid the Earth of what the rest of Earth looks as heroic.
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1: Well, that we

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16: The Pentagon today. We almost need like serious news. Tom Brokaw.
17: There you go.
16: The Pentagon today began releasing never before seen files related to.
17: Going to go the whole way. You're going to read this as Stone Cold Steve Austin.
16: Gerald Ford dead today. At the senseless age of 83. Release files relating to.
17: I watched that skit. I'm up on game.
16: It's
17: I'm up
16: so
17: on game.
16: Good.
17: Shout out to Dana Carvey.
16: You know what? UAP. It's unidentified anomalous phenomena. Previously and more infamously known as UFOs. Unidentified.
17: I'm a name of UFO.
16: Flying objects. Yeah. The government has been holding on to these for decades, and the Friday file release. Includes 162 files, some of them videos, some of them reports, some of them photographs. So to Nickelback this thing, look at these photographs. And it is, okay. The quote in the press release is the American people can now access the federal government's declassified UAP files instantly, no clearance required. Among these are incidents from the 60s, the Apollo 12 and Apollo 17 moon missions. In 1969, for Apollo 12, astronaut Alan Bean reported flashes of light that he described as sailing off into space. That's how far back some of these go. And I'm looking at the photos from the moon landing. Not the moon landing, but from Apollo 12. These photos are taken from the moon, and there are no fewer than five areas of interest, is how they're described. David, are you a believer? Do you believe in this?
17: In the overall like existence of UFOs, or that we have seen them? Yes, there's got to be. They're out there. They're there, and they've sent Victor Wembanyama to the NBA, so we know that has happened. There you go. They're there. These documents, I have a little skepticism about these.
16: What's
17: documents.
16: Okay, 888-SAY-ESPN is the phone number, 888-729-3776. Do you believe? Do you not believe? Is this a hoax? Is it real? Have you ever had an interaction with something that you couldn't explain in the sky, a UAP, a UFO, whatever it is? David, why do you have skepticism about this right now?
17: Well, I mean, you know, I don't want to get too, but you know, like some of these things look like little dust dots, little things, right? Like, you know, like I want to see, like, I thought this is the biggest, most unprecedented thing we've ever seen. I thought we were looking at something that was like, you know, going to be game changing here. I thought we were going to have like a secret meeting. I thought we were going to have like some UFOs like hanging out in the White House, shaking hands with the president, like, hey, it was cool. We'll do a little trade thing. I thought we were going to get something. Maybe I've watched too much Men in Black.
16: I think, I appreciate you asking. Yes, I believe. And I think that there is truly like a treasure trove out. There's a hangar, the Mojave Desert, Area 51, whatever it is. Like, I think there are recovered, I don't know about remains, but I think there are recovered structures, recovered aircraft. I truly believe that. So my dad, again, 888-SAY-ESPN, 888-729-3776. Call in, tell us if you believe or if you don't. Tell us if you've ever seen one, or if you know someone who has, or if you're not a believer, you go ahead and call in and tell us why. My dad is one of the most conservative dudes as most 80-plus-year-old white men are, especially if they served in the military.

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6: I'm Chad Ryder, NBA playoffs, game three of the East semis in Cleveland, and James Harden getting some clutch shots late.
7: Here's Harden. Harden met by Tobias Harris. Harden out front between his legs. Harden steps right. Three ball.
8: Got it! Harden hit it! Harden hit the three! 25.9 to go! James Harden! As the crowd roars with a silencer.
6: Call on WTAM. James Harden, 19.7 assists, hit some big shots in the final 2 minutes. Three straight in the final 2 minutes. The Cavs outlast the Pistons 116-109. Donovan Mitchell with 35 points, 10 rebounds. So Cleveland's on the board. Detroit with a 2-1 series lead. Tonight, Thunder looking to take a 3-0 series lead on the Lakers in the West semis. Game 3 in L.A. is on ESPN Radio. Coverage starts at 8 p.m. Eastern. You can watch the game on ABC. Some more openers in the WNBA today, including the Wings knocking off the Fever 107-104 at Indiana. Paige Beckers with 20 points, Caitlin Clark 20 in the loss. The Mercury pound the Aces in Las Vegas 99-66. Las Vegas getting their championship rings in a pregame ceremony. Baseball Hall of Fame manager Bobby Cox has died at 84 years old. Spent 29 seasons as a major league manager, 25 with the Braves, won the World Series with Atlanta in 1995. One final for baseball, the Blue Jays crushed the Angels 14-1.
9: Hey, it's Michelle Smallman, and coming up Monday as the NBA playoffs roll on, I'll tell you why what happens at the draft lottery will have the biggest impact on the offseason. 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

0: Council. Welcome back to Science Today. And we already have our next caller. Welcome. Who's this?
1: Hi, I'm Philip.
0: Hello, Philip. You sound really young.
1: Not really. I'm 9.
0: Oh, wow. You're still in elementary school, right?
1: Does that matter?
0: Oh, no, not at all. What's your question?
1: Well, I know the molecular formula for water is H2O. I also know that hydrocarbon is CH3CH2-50CH3. Glucose is C6H12O6. The general formula for an alkene is CnH2n+2. But what I can't seem to find is any scientific formula for Bob.
0: Bob?
1: My goldfish.
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1: 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Mark Zeno with you, and a little happy 77th birthday to Billy Joel as we come in with some Billy Joel music here. Again, we'll take you here for the next hour up to Thunder's Lakers Game 3. Coverage will follow us right here on ESPN Radio and ABC. And for all of the consternation about James Harden and playoff James Harden not showing up in big moments, boy, did he have a big three at the end of this one. Take a listen.
2: Here's Harden. Harden met by Tobias Harris. Harden out front between his legs. Harden steps right. Three ball.
3: Got it! Got it! Harden hit it! Harden hit the three! 25.9 to go! James Harden as the crowd roars with a silencer.
1: WTAM with the call, and that was one of those plays, folks, where Harden was just dribbling it out. You knew he was doing it on his own. You didn't know what he was going to do, but the step back three really was what was the nail in the coffin on the Detroit Pistons. The Cavaliers get their first win of the series and take game three, 116-109. And the Cavaliers needed every ounce of the 58% from the field that they shot in this game. And really, it was a kind of a swing back and forth when you look at this game. The Cavaliers closed the first half, the final 4 minutes of the first half, on a 14-4 run to open up a gap at halftime that was, you know, a lot bigger than anybody would have expected after the way the first quarter went. But they were up 64-48 at half. And it was a lot of Detroit defense in the second half that brought them back in that game and basically made it a one-possession game by the time we had gotten to the fourth. And what a sweat it was for the Cavaliers, who definitively had to have that win to avoid that 0-3 hole, that dreaded 0-3 hole in the NBA postseason. But James Harden was a big part of the Cavaliers and what he did, not only making that three, but Harden chipped in with 19 points. He was 8 of 14 shooting, 3 of 7 from 3, and his head coach, Kenny

0: Not on my watch, our military service members say, as they volunteer to serve. 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

0: is what is best for the fans. They stopped caring about fans a long, long time ago. When they realized they could make X amount more dollars, the fans stopped playing into the equation. And in reality, you ask anybody in the business of sports, they'll tell you, that's the way we want it. We don't want to be controlled by anybody else. We want to do the controlling of how and when and where we make money. We don't want fans to dictate to us what to do. And that's where we are in the current sports landscape. So please stop giving me more of things that I didn't ask for. Because at this point in life, I'm good. I'm really, really good. But I would like some things back in sports. I would like a Triple Crown winner. Anyway, up next, one fan base mourns another legend today. We reflect on it next right here on ESPN Radio, the ESPN app, and Sirius XM Channel 80.
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0: that wherever Bobby is, that's going to be his team. There's no loyalty on the other side there. It's about what's happening inside the walls of this clubhouse and this dugout and on this field. And I think that, as much as anything, encapsulates the spirit of Bobby Cox. He set the tone from day one that he was the manager of the Atlanta Braves. And I think that all the players that had the opportunity to play under him and on those teams across those years, and anybody else that's been influenced by him throughout their career, is the better for it, because he left the game much better than he found it.
1: Well, he's already got a statue outside Truist Park. I don't know if you've heard or if you have any of what they're going to do. I know the Braves are out on the road in L.A. when they get back home next week. I'm sure they'll do something to honor him, no?
0: I'm sure they will, and obviously with the passing of Ted Turner as well. And I know we won't talk a lot about John Sterling, but he was part of the Braves broadcast in the 1980s. It has been a very, very difficult week for the Atlanta Braves and baseball at large, losing some of these larger-than-life voices, personalities, and obviously Hall of Fame manager as well. So I'm sure the Braves have got something up their sleeve for this in order to honor Bobby Cox. And anytime he was out at the ballpark in recent years, I know his health had been failing, but he made the efforts that he could to be around. He was there last year for the 30th anniversary of the 1995 World Series championship team, and it was always great to see him, and he'll be remembered forever. That statue certainly, I'm sure, will be the recipient of a lot of mementos and tributes from fans who come to see the Braves as they play the Cubs starting next week at Truist Park.
1: He's Grant McCauley, Braves reporter for 92.9 The Game in Atlanta. Thanks so much for the time tonight, Grant. I appreciate it.
0: Always great to talk to you. Thanks for having me.
1: All right, up next, we are going to get a preview of Lakers and Thunder as we get set for Game 3 right here on ESPN Radio and ABC. Coverage will start right here at 8 o'clock. We're going to break down that Game 3 matchup. Can the Lakers survive and get out of that 0-3 hole that they are staring at? 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
2: Yes, Mom?
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13: I'm Ed Bank, and the NBA playoffs continue with the Thunder and Lakers getting set to do battle in L.A. Thunder have yet to lose a game in this postseason. We'll look to go up 3-0 in this series. You can hear tonight's game on ESPN Radio with coverage just getting underway. The game could also be seen on ABC. In the Eastern Conference, Cavaliers desperately needed a win over the Pistons to get back in their series, and Donovan Mitchell and his teammates got the job done, winning Game 3, 116-109. Mitchell finished with 35 points and 10 rebounds. James Harden also had several clutch shots down the stretch, something which did not go unnoticed by Mitchell.
14: James Harden. I mean, I feel like we've been seeing that for 17 years. We had no doubt the right play was going to be made. Passing, scoring, obviously hit some big-time shots, but late game, it's always great to be able to just give it to him space and let him attack.
13: The Pistons still lead the series 2-1. In the Stanley Cup playoffs, the Carolina Hurricanes are trying to become the first team to advance to the conference finals. They have a 3-0 series lead over the Flyers after 2 in Philadelphia in Game 4. The game is tied at 1. Later, it'll be the Avalanche and Wild, Colorado leading 2-0. Baseball, longtime manager Bobby Cox has died at the age of 84. Cox won over 2,500 games in his career and managed the Braves to a World Series title in 1995. He was inducted into the Baseball Hall of Fame in 2014. Giants starter Logan Webb has been placed on the 15-day injured list. He is dealing with right knee bursitis. In baseball earlier today, the Marlins outslugged the Nationals 8-7. The A's went over the Orioles 6-2. A's 21-18 on the season. Reds snap an 8-game losing streak. They beat the Astros 3-1. And also the Rays and Red Sox were rained out.
15: Hey, it's Evan Cohen. Coming up Monday as the NBA playoffs roll on, I'll tell you why what happens at the draft lottery will have the biggest impact on the offseason. It's on Sportsnet, 6 a.m. Eastern, right here on ESPN Radio, ESPN2, and ESPNU.